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6: Once more to Nicholas Batters, the play-by-play voice of the Omaha Storm Chasers, for joining us on the pregame show. We're previewing a lot as it's the first time that these two teams, Las Vegas and Omaha, have matched up in nearly seven full seasons. And the Aviators at 36-25 coming into tonight have plenty to play for. They trail Sacramento by a game coming into this series with just 12 to go in the first half of the 2026 campaign. Getting you set for starting lineups, both managers changing lineup cards that read as follows. It's Patrick Osborne for the Omaha Storm Chasers. John Rave, the right fielder, to lead things off for the home side. Rave riding a 9-game on base streak with Peyton Wilson, both batting and playing second base for the Storm Chasers. A switch hitter out of the two-hole. Cam Meisner, the center fielder, hitting third, as mentioned. The top hitter on the roster, probably the top defensive outfielder as well, according to Nick. Cam Meisner was 10 for 24, and of those 10 hits, they had 5 home runs and 2 doubles, along with 10 batted in last week in a series at Columbus. Meisner on the year hitting .278 with a team-high 13 home runs and 51 batted in. Matthew Lugo in the cleanup spot playing in left field, acquired just a couple of days ago from the Angels organization. In his 8 games with Salt Lake, he was a .250 hitter. He has gone 3 for 8 in his time with the Royals AAA affiliate here in Omaha. Brent Squires, the first baseman, hitting 5th, another left-hander in the lineup for the home side. With Drew Waters, former top prospect of the Braves, doing the designated batting, the DH hitting 6th tonight. Abraham Toro, veteran infielder, batting in the 7th spot, playing at third base defensively. Toro in the midst of an 11-game hitting streak that has seen his average go from 190 to 243 since the 24th of May. Luke Maley, the veteran backstop, doing the catching and batting 8th tonight, with Kevin Newman, the veteran shortstop, rounding out the starting 9 for Omaha. For Las Vegas, Jacob Wilson, the rehabbing major leaguer, leads off at shortstop, getting the lineup started with Josh Carota Grauer batting 2nd and playing 3rd behind him. Kay Marlowe in center field hitting 3rd with Joey Meneses hitting 4th and playing at first base. Joey with a team-best .332 average among those that are qualified. Designated hitter Michael Stefanik batting 5th with Brian Servin catching and hitting 6th. Jared Dickey in left field out of the 7th spot with Drew Swift at second base this evening batting 8th. Brian Buelvas, the Colombian outfielder, in right, batting in the 9th spot. It's Junior Tor, the Cuban right-hander, against rehabbing major leaguer Chris Bubich. The soft-tossing lefty makes his first outing since the 18th of May. Tor versus Bubich. It's game 1 of 6 coming up between the Aviators and the Storm Chasers. We'll step aside, be back with first pitch from Werner Park right after this.
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6: Just about set to get this game and this series underway. Matt Nepard with you from Werner Park, just outside of Omaha, Nebraska. Werner Park technically located in the nearby suburb of Papillion. And we're getting ready to go between the Athletics and Royals AAA affiliates. Chris Bubich, the left-hander, the veteran, getting loose out on the mound. The 28-year-old out of Cupertino, California, stands 6 feet 3 inches tall, tips the scales at 225 pounds. Picked in the first round back in the 2018 draft out of Stanford. Soft-tossing lefty coming back from an elbow injury that's had him sidelined since the 18th of May. He's warming up now with his battery mate Luke Maley as we bring you the starting defense brought to you by the Valley Health System. Brent Squires at first base with Peyton Wilson up the middle at second. Kevin Newman is double play partner at shortstop with Abraham Toro manning third tonight. Matthew Lugo, the veteran left fielder, with Cameron Misner in center. John Rave roaming the range in right field. All in support of Bubich, who's expected to go 3 innings or 45 pitches. Aviators in their alternate orange tops with the road gray pants. The primary navy blue caps, a royal blue top for the Omaha Storm Chasers tonight. Same color cap with the O logo on the front and the white home pants befitting of a home team. Bubich ready to go against the right-hand batting shortstop, Jacob Wilson. And the first pitch fastball rides low, and we are underway at 7:07, 88 degrees, and pretty humid with the wind blowing straight away towards left field, as it has been just about all afternoon and evening long. Wilson standing in the shadows. On the mound, Bubich stands in the sun and delivers as this pitch is swung on, slapped to right field, but it's foul. Ball that twisted away from the right-hand batter, and the count goes 1-1. Nathan Hall calling balls and strikes behind home plate tonight with Pete Talkington, the first base umpire, Denver Dangerfield down the line at third. Three-man umpiring crew here for Las Vegas. Aviators come in 18-10 on the road, despite the fact that their .265 average way lower than their .317 batting average at home. Bubich working out of the stretch with nobody on, kicks and deals. And the 1-1's low. Fastball misses for ball two. Bubich, a soft-tossing left-hander by today's standards. Well, he's had good luck at the major league level, an all-star last year in 2025. On two balls and a strike, the first baseman Squire shades away from the bag. Here's the kick and the pitch. Wilson swings, slaps one through the left side of the infield and into left. That's a leadoff base hit for Jacob Wilson, who's now 2 of 6 on the rehab assignment, coming back from a left shoulder separation. Runner on first with nobody out for Joshua Corona Grauer, who works in from the right-hand batter's box. Aviators as the road team here at Werner Park, occupying the first base visitor's side dugout. One of the cool things about baseball, one of the kind of random aspects that I like a lot, Aviators in the first base dugout at home as well. So here's JKG in his .351 batting average standing in. Third baseman Toro, even with the base guarding against a bunt. Bubich out of the stretch, winds and deals. First pitch swing and a fastball lying straight back. Throw to Grauer behind, nothing and one. Bubich, a free agent after this year. So this is a very important 2026 campaign for a guy who threw to a .225 earned run average last year. All-star nod in 20 starts. Here's the 0-1 pitch. That's down and outside. Luke Maley slid into the left-hand batter's box to receive that one. 1-1 the count is Josh Kuroda-Grauer along with Jake Wilson at first. Take a look at the third base coaching box. That's Eric Martins giving a series of signs both to batter and runner. Here comes the one ball, one strike delivery on the way from Bubich. Just inside on a running fastball. 92 for ball three. Check that, two. Two balls to a strike. Kuroda-Grauer in the midst of a four-game hit streak. He's also scored a run in four straight. 351 hitter with a home run and 15 batted in at AAA. 8 out of 28 with a couple of doubles last week against Reno. Here's a swing and a high drive deep in the air to left center. Cameron Misner gives it a look. Center fielder watches it bounce on the warning track for extra bases. Wilson steps on the base at third. He comes around and he'll score without a throw as the cutoff throw held onto in the middle infield. And Josh Kuroda-Grauer gets the scoring started on a first inning double, plating Wilson all the way from first. And Las Vegas jumps on top 1-0 before the game's first out. Ball was 91 coming in, 100 miles an hour on the nose, going back out to left center field, and Kuroda-Grauer in there with his ninth double of the year. 16 RBIs as he extends his hitting streak to 5. He's on second for Kane Marlowe, who's one of just two left-handed batters in the lineup tonight. Infield playing him to pull as Bubich, the lefty, sets and delivers. Marlowe squares to bunt, but he'll pull it back on a slider missing high. 81 for ball one. Marlowe slotting back into the three hole after hitting fifth on Sunday. He was 2-for-4 with a double and an RBI in the series finale. Aviators able to claim 4-6 against Reno. On 1-0, Marlowe gets a bunt down. It gets past Bubich to the first base side. Second baseman Wilson picks it up with the bare hand. He's got no play. A bunt base hit for Kane Marlowe, despite the fact he had shown it on the pitch before. The defense really didn't make any adjustments, and Marlowe took advantage. Picture-perfect drag bunt that he just kind of brought right behind Bubich, who gave it as good an effort as he could. Lefty falls off pretty heavily to the third base side. He had to come back across the body and stretch the right-hand glove hand across the body and couldn't make the play. So with a 1-0 lead and runners on the corners, Joey Meneses looks to extend the advantage. First pitch from Bubich to Meneses. Swung on and missed on a changeup. Meneses, a .332 batting average on the year, supplemented by 8 home runs and a team-best 58 batted in. Second in the league in both hits and RBIs, Joey Meneses, the first baseman out of Mexico. Bubich, prior to the 0-1, slaps a throw down to first base. Marlowe back in there, standing ahead of it. Coming into today, Meneses with 78 hits, second in AAA. Not only the PCL, but all of AAA baseball behind Denzer Guzman in total hits. And in terms of RBIs, he's second. There comes the 0-1 on the way. He swings and pops one up. Foul ground, first base side. That'll drift into the seats for strike two. Bubich, as mentioned, a dominant outing last year. 20 starts. Was one of a couple of all-stars for the Royals, but a rotator cuff strain ended his season early last year. It was a quote-unquote normal start to this season until the elbow injury sidelined him about a month. 0-2 pitch, rips a third right there to make the grab is Abraham Toro on a screaming line drive for out number one. Joey Meneses absolutely pummeled that slider. 109.7 off the bat. Abraham Toro took one step to the left, and the third baseman fielded it just over the left side of the shoulder. Sometimes you catch the ball, sometimes the ball catches you. I think more the latter the case there. So here comes Michael Stefanik with the Aviators on top, 1-0 in the top of the first inning. Lefty on righty with runners on the corners and one out. First pitch from Bubich. Up and away, a slider that stays outside for a ball. Bubich was phenomenal in April and May last year, especially. The big reason why he was an all-star. Slow-ish June with all-star balloting open again here in the sixth month of the year. 1-0 to Stefanik. Grounded right side and through. That'll get into right field for a one-out base hit. That'll play Kuroda-Grauer as well and advance Cade Marlowe up to second. An RBI base hit for Stefanik gives him 24 batted in on the year. And it's 2-0 Las Vegas at the drop of a hat. The job at the top of the lineup, both Wilson and Kuroda-Grauer reaching and scoring here in the top of the first inning. Brings up Brian Servant with two on and one down. Right-hand batting catcher stepping in for the first time tonight. Four-pitch mix for Bubich. Make it a five-pitch mix. They'll mix in a curve every now and then. Starts serving off with a fastball in the dirt, called for ball one. Four-seamer, two-seamer, changeup, slider, curveball. Pretty traditional mix for Bubich. Pretty low-effort delivery. He's kind of got a pause in the middle of it as well. It's really hard to pick up at times, especially for righties. Both runners step off, and the throw goes to second. It goes off the glove of the second baseman and in the shallow center field. On his way to third is Marlowe. In there safely at second. Behind him is Michael Stefanik. An errant pickoff throw that didn't miss by much, but a hit off the end of the glove of the second baseman, Peyton Wilson. That'll be an E1 on the pitcher, Bubich, and that makes the job a bit easier for Servin with runners on second and third now and just one out. Servin also hitting .303 on the year with four home runs and 20 batted in. With the wind blowing out to left, they'll try to get ahead of one here. Steady takes an elevated slider. That rings in there for a strike on the outside. One ball, one strike with one out. Talk about the splits between the home and the road batting averages for the Aviators. Look no further than Brian Servin. He's been abysmal on the road at times. He swings here, and it's a rocket back up the middle and through. That'll bounce in center field for a base hit. One run will score. Stefanik gets a stop sign at third. And Brian Servin with a base hit to drive in another run. And it's 3-0 Las Vegas in the top of the first inning. Servin now has 21 RBIs on the year. That's just his seventh when playing away from Las Vegas ballpark. And this is not what the Royals want to see as an organization. Here comes the pitching coach, Dave Johnson, jogging out from the third base home side dugout. So before the Storm Chasers can even come to batting, they've given up three runs on five hits in the first seven batters of the game. Jared Dickey gets ready to hit with two on and one out. Even the out for Bubich was a hard one. Probably the hardest hit ball of the game so far, and 109 off the bat of Meneses. Only problem for Joey is it was right at the third baseman. So here's Jared Dickey, JD in from the left side, hitting .309 in 22 games since being called up for the first time. Three home runs, 15 batted in his first foray into AAA. Stefanik's off third, Servin off of first. And the first pitch in the lefty-on-lefty showdown all the way from Bubich. Breaking ball high, and the slider goes as ball one. Bubich was one of four Royals to make an all-star team last year. Pitched in the sixth inning of the Midsummer Classic. Comes set here, toeing the extreme third base side of the rubber. And he brings home the 1-0. Dickey takes one high, another slider, but it missed. 2-0. Bubich faced Pete Alonso last year in the Midsummer Classic, who took him deep on the third pitch he threw. Gave the NL a 6-0 lead. Bubich also allowed a pair of hits and a walk before being pulled without getting an out in the All-Star game last year. On 2-0, he throws down and away on a heater. And it's ball three to Jared Dickey. Dickey with five hits and 13 at-bats in the homestand last week. .309 average, as mentioned, six-game on-base streak for the left-hander out of Tennessee. Bubich straightens up and delivers. And a 3-0 fastball called for a strike at the bottom of the zone. Bubich so far struggling, not only to get outs, but not to give up runs. He's thrown 22 pitches so far. Dickey being the seventh batter he faced with runners on the corners here and one out. Bubich comes set. Dickey in a 3-1 hitter's count. Here's the kick and the pitch. Swinging a ground ball to first. Backhanded by Brett Squires. He feeds the bag at second. Kevin Newman pulled off the base with a shortstop retreats and steps on the pillow. And that's the only out that Omaha will get in the game, or in the inning, rather. Michael Stefanik comes in to score from third. Servin retired 3-6 up the middle on the fielder's choice as Dickey replaces him at first. And just like that, it's 4-0 Las Vegas. Good play by Squires on a tough bounce. More known as a bat first baseman, but did a good job to get there and use that elongated first base glove to snare it. So here's Drew Swift batting for the first time in the first inning. And the right-hand batting second baseman tonight takes a slider low, sweeper at 83. Bubich was picked 40th overall in 2018 after three dominant years at Stanford and made his major league debut 2 years later in 2021 after not pitching above A-ball. Throws that one in the dirt, and Swifty ahead 2-0. Meanwhile, Drew Swift, 265 average on the year for the middle infielder. Still looking for that first home run of the year to go along with his 19 RBIs. Right side of the infield wide open with Wilson shaded up the middle at second as Swift takes low again, and Bubich falls behind 3-0 for the second straight batter. So far, 26 pitches of a scheduled 45. Bubich supposedly only going to need a couple of rehab assignments before rejoining the Kansas City Royals. On 3-0, Swift taking all the way, and he watches a center cut fastball right down the middle. But Bubich made the start on August 1st of 2020. He had never pitched above Class A at the time, Wilmington, now Quad Cities. Which is the seventh Royal ever to pitch in the major leagues without having thrown in Double A. There's a fastball. There's ball four off the inside as Swift drops the bat and walks down to first base. And that'll give Brian Buelvas a first inning at bat, hitting out of the nine slot today. 4-0 Las Vegas on five hits in the first. There's already action in the Storm Chasers bullpen as Jose Cuas gets loose. Time called as Luke Maley, the catcher, goes out to have a word with Bubich on the mound. These are two guys that have been battery mates to the major league level. Maley here because he's hitting 194 in 19 games as a defense first catcher. Bubich here coming back from that elbow injury. More so elbow soreness is what it was listed as. And from the sounds of it, just from what he said about the injury and the rehab, the Royals are letting not only him, but also Cole Reagans dictate a lot of the rehabilitation process. So here comes Brian Buelvas with two on and two down in the first. Bubich on the way with the first pitch to the right fielder. Taking a fastball, Buelvas goes ahead 1-0 as that pitch elevated high misses. 16 hits in 65 at-bats in AAA. Brian Buelvas playing in his 21st game with the Aviators tonight. Dickey off second. Big leadoff first for Drew Swift as Buelvas takes his strike. Thrown out of first. Squires unable to apply the tag in time on Drew Swift. And the pitch was a called strike. Buelvas didn't think so. He wants a challenge. Video board beyond the fence in left center. It's going to show us that it was a strike. So the challenge is unsuccessful.
11: Las Vegas has one challenge remaining.
6: And the Aviators lose a challenge in the top of the first inning. But hey, if you trade four runs on five hits for a lost challenge, you'll make that trade 10 days out of eight. Well, Voss, 5-for-23 with his first AAA home run last week. And here's the 1-1 pitch. That rings true over the inside. Fastball scooped up at 92, and it's a ball and two strikes. Well, Voss, with the pant legs kind of pulled up. Road gray pants on the bottom, and I've noticed since he got called up just about a month ago, call him the tweeners, call him the floodwaters, whatever you want, the tight pants pulled up just above the shin level. Kind of a throwback. And a 1-2 from Bubich on the way, and it's fouled off the front foot of Buelvas. Colombian right fielder lives to see another one on 1-2. So in a bullpen day for Las Vegas, Junior Torre is going to have at least four runs of support before he throws his first pitch. Buelvas trying to extend the lead with Dickey and Swift on and two down. Second baseman Wilson keeping tabs on the lead runner, Dickey. 1-2 on the way, and it's swung on and bounced to short. Charging is Newman. He picks it up on two hops. Shortstop's throw across the diamond is in time. And that's how the sign is retired in the top of the first inning. But the Aviators send all nine hitters to the plate, scoring four runs on five hits with one error, stranding two. And after half an inning of play, the Aviators 4 Junior Tour ready to go against the Omaha Storm Chasers coming up.
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6: Bottom of the first, and the Aviators already enjoying a 4-0 lead. Junior Tor, the slender right-hander out of Cuba, makes the start today, his fourth start and 18th appearance of the year. Today's scheduled starter, Joey Estes, called up to the Athletics in replacement of Cade Morris, who will be with us later in the week. John Rave leading off, the right fielder in from the left side. And the first pitch, fastball from Tor, rides true over the middle for a called strike one. Brian Servin doing the catching this evening after a base hit in the top of the first inning that capped the scoring at four. Aviators sent all nine men to the plate, scoring four on five hits in the top of the first. Tour misses low with the fastball, and John Rave, spelled R-A-V-E, has the count even in 1-1. Rave hitting .263 on the year with nine homers and 30 batted in. Not a big guy at 5'10", a buck 90. The Bloomington, Illinois native takes a strike on the outside from Tour. Fastball at 95, the main calling card for the hard thrower, I should say. Peyton Wilson, the second baseman on deck, with Cam Meisner in the hole to lead off the first. Infield deep, playing John Rave to pull to the right-hand side. Tour sets. Here comes the 1-2. And it's a sharp ground ball, tapped to second. There's Drew Swift on the job. He gloves, turns, and throws, and it's in time. Rave taps out 4-3 to start the first inning. And it brings up the switch hitting Peyton Wilson, who will work his way into the left-hand side. Defense brought to you by the Valley Health System. It's Jared Dickey in left field with Kay Marlowe in center. Brian Buelvas deep in the hole in right field as we speak. The infield from left to right, Kuroda Grauer at third. Jacob Wilson, the shortstop. Drew Swift at second with Joey Meneses at first base. Brian Servin doing the catching. Designated hitter Michael Stefanik rounding out the starting nine for Fran Reardon and company. Wilson playing in his 20th AAA game today. Has a .320 average on the year. As the Storm Chaser's second baseman takes a strike. Pretty left-hand heavy lineup for the manager, Patrick Osborne, tonight. In fact, out of the first seven hitters, only Matthew Lugo is a true right-handed hitter. Out of the stretch, the 0-1 hit on the ground the other way through the vacated left side of the infield between third and short. That old 5.5 hole that Tony Gwynn loves so much. And Peyton Wilson on with another base hit. Wilson continues to strike the ball well at AAA. One on, one down for Junior Tor against Cameron Meisner. Meisner last week had the best week in terms of total bases of any minor league baseball player. 28 total bases last week with 10 hits and 24 at-bats, 5 home runs and 3 doubles among those 10 hits. He had more doubles than singles out of his 10 hits. Big body in from the left side. Meisner all of 6'3", 220. Watching all the way, keeps the bat on the shoulder and takes a fastball down Broadway for a strike. Peyton Wilson with 5 stolen bases and 5 attempts on the year. So not an Omaha team that runs all that often. 68 stolen bases on the year. The Aviators have 77 as a unit. Tours 0-1, swung on and hit high in the air, but playable to right field. Buelvas battling with the sun coming in. Swift battles with it going out from second. It'll be the right fielder's call. And Buelvas, despite an uneasy route, able to track it down for out number two. Wilson retreats back to first for Matt Lugo, a right-handed hitter, as mentioned. So Tor making his fourth start, 18th appearance. A 1-0 record and a 5.17 ERA coming into the game. Although every out you get as a pitcher lowers that earned run average, he's already down to 5.06 after 8 pitches. Lugo hitting 3 out of 8 so far with Omaha. Watches high. Native of Puerto Rico, the nephew of Hall of Famer Carlos Beltran. Tour comes set, checking first. He'll turn to the plate and deliver on 1-0. There goes the runner. The pitch, a called strike. The throw from Servin's going to be a bit late. Easy swipe for John Rave, his sixth and has many opportunities. And what that does is, for Omaha, it'll move a runner into scoring position. And for the Aviators, it'll take out any chance of an easy force out up the middle on the ground. Lugo's playing in just his 11th game of the year, regardless of team. He takes down and away. The count goes 2-1. With Salt Lake, a .250 batting average. No extra base hits. And all of his hits last week were extra bases for the Storm Chasers. 3 out of 8 at Columbus with a home run and 2 doubles. 2-1 pitch. Chopped to the third base side. That's foul in between Kuroda Grauer and the manager, Patrick Osborne, wearing number 13 with the helmet on. Tour in starts this year, despite the smaller sample size, has pitched better by ERA than in relief. 3.72 in 3 starts, 5.82 when coming in out of the pen. 2-2 pitch, a swing and a miss, strike 3. The split change got Lugo for the out. That's a 4-batter top of the first for the Storm Chasers. No runs on a hit, no errors, and a man left. We've played 1. It's Las Vegas 4, Omaha nothing. If you

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5: On to the top of the second, Las Vegas holds a 4-0 lead over Omaha. Jacob Wilson began the first with a base hit, followed by a run score. He'll begin the second against Chris Bubich. Bubich, in a rehab start, went 33 pitches, allowing 4 runs on 5 hits in the first. Junior Tour in a bullpen day. Faced off against 4 batters, retiring 3 of them on 13 pitches, 10 strikes for the Aviators' starting pitcher. Wilson back in there for a second at bat against Bubich. These are two major league rehabbers going at it. First pitch swinging. Wilson lines one foul on the right field line. Count goes nothing and one. Wilson expecting to be here for just a couple of days. The Parent Athletics playing once again at Las Vegas Ballpark tonight against the Brewers. There's a good chance we see Wilson back when the Rockies come to town on Friday. The 0-1 from the lefty Bubich. That's at the knees. Called a ball. Downstairs at 91 for ball one to Wilson. Talked to Jacob today during batting practice. About the shoulder. Shoulder's good to go. And more so just seeing pitches and getting practice defensively before going back up. Swings here and grounds one to short. Backhanded deep in the hole by Kevin Newman. From the fringe of the outfield grass, he snaps a throw to first in plenty of time. Hard hit ball results in one shortstop grounding out to another, leading off in the top of the second inning. Brings up Josh Corona Grauer, who doubled home Wilson back in the first inning. And a rocket to left center that just kept on rolling to the wall. For Bubich, again, we were expecting either 3 innings or 45 pitches, whichever came first. His first pitch to JKG is his 37th, and it's low. There was action in the bullpen for the Omaha Storm Chasers, a double-decker tiered bullpen beyond the batter's eye and center here in Omaha. It was Jose Quas. We're expecting Ryan Ramsey at some point in a piggyback appearance. Here's the 1-0. That's low, ball two. And again for Bubich, it's a lot of himself deciding as far as the elbow health, the strength. He's an all-star, so you've earned that right by that point to kind of help make some of your own decisions in the rehab. Rota Grauer watches a chest-high fastball for a strike, and it's 2-1. And Bubich, a really interesting guy off the field as well, despite the fact that he is a phenomenal pitcher when he's on and he's healthy. He pitches and bats lefty, but he does everything else in his life right-handed. 2-1, slap the other way, through the vacated right side of the infield into right center. And in 2 at-bats, Josh Corona Grauer with 2 hits, including a single and a double. So far, so good for Corona Grauer, whose average is going to take a big-time spike already. Came in hitting 351, and any spike from there is doing the job. So Corona Grauer on first with 1 out for Cade Marlowe. He bunted his way aboard via a base hit in the first inning. Rota Grauer with a very short leadoff first. Toro with third, creeping in case of a bunt again. Instead, Marlowe takes a hack at an elevated fastball and comes up empty. Bubich attended Stanford, going 8-1 in 3 years. Had a 2.6 ERA and 101 strikeouts as a junior. Pac-12 championship team for the Cardinal. 0-1 fastballs outside. Marlowe in from the left is the count even in one. He was all Pac-12 that year. and was one of 40 players named to the Golden Spikes Award midseason watch list. Dick Houser, the name of that Golden Spikes trophy, has plenty of history here in Omaha and with the Royals as an organization. Bubich's slider's in the dirt. Marlowe had two balls to a strike. Now, you hear Stanford, you think this guy's smart, but then you hear what he wants to do after his playing career. You may not think the same. He wants to get into broadcasting. 2-1 to Marlowe. Chopped foul on the first baseline. And leaving up the count of deuces with one out and one on here in the top of the second inning. 4-0 Las Vegas. Yeah, Bubich said that he wants to use his communications major from Stanford and become a color commentator when his pitching days are done. He's only 28 years old. He still has a while to go. He takes the sign from his battery mate, Luke Maley. He comes set, and the 2-2 on the way. Is swung on and rocketed deep in the air to right center. No one's going to get this. That'll bounce off the warning track for extra bases. Corona Grauer zooming around third. He'll score easily. Marlowe wants three. He goes in head first. He is safe. A one-out triple makes it a 5-0 Las Vegas lead. Cade Marlowe with a bunt base hit and an RBI triple in his two at-bats. A huge night for Corona Grauer and Marlowe out of the 2 and 3 holes already. And like I called it, from the second Marlowe slammed that thing, you knew no one was going to get there, and Corona Grauer was off to the races on contact. He scores his second run of the game, and that'll bring the infield all the way in, all the way around against Joey Meneses with Cade Marlowe off of third. League-high seventh triple for Marlowe. And Meneses hits a ground ball to third. Just foul. First bounce was in fair territory. That second one in front of the bag that Toro couldn't get was foul. Marlowe also among the leaders in all of minor league baseball in extra bases. Here comes the 0-1 from Bubich. Meneses takes a fastball at the knee, scooped up for a strike, 0-2. So again, that seventh triple of the year leads all of AAA for Cade Marlowe. For what it's worth, he leads AAA in doubles as well with 19. 31 extra base hits has him tied for third. Bubich straightens up on 0-2. Left-hander kicks, he deals. And Meneses gets a piece and chops one straight back, foul to stay alive. So a lot of hard contact against Chris Bubich already as Jose Kwas gets loose in the bullpen once more. Meneses may have hit the ball harder than anybody for an out back in the first inning. 109 right to the chest of the third baseman. Another 0-2 on the way. And Meneses hits a sharp ground ball past the diving shortstop and into left field. That's another run-scoring base hit on yet another hard-hit ball by the Aviators. Meneses with his league-leading 59th run batted in. And it's already two runs in the second. It's already a 6-0 lead. And that's going to do it for Bubich. He was slated to throw 45 pitches. He let him get through that Meneses at bat. Took him to 49 on the day. And he is done after a rehab outing to forget. He's charged for 6 runs on 8 hits with 1 walk and no strikeouts. He'll leave very much as the pitcher of record as Jose Kwas comes jogging in from beyond the center field batter's eye to relieve him. So it's Bubich out. Kwas in as we step aside for the pitching change. Back in a moment from Warner Park in Omaha. It's the top of the second inning. It's Las Vegas 6, Omaha nothing.
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5: Jose Kwas into a 6-0 game. Aviators jumping all over Chris Bubich and the Omaha Storm Chasers in the early stages. We're in the top of the second inning. There's one out and two across already in the inning. Joey Meneses stands on first base for Michael Stefanik as Jose Kwas, the side-arming right-hander out of the Dominican Republic, comes in for the 22nd appearance on the year. 23rd, beg your pardon. His first pitch of that 23rd outing is a strike to Mike Stefanik. Righty on righty goes nothing and one. Stefanik with a base hit and an RBI back in the first inning. Later came in to score on a Brian Servin base hit. Takes outside here as Kwas bends one away at 81. A slider misses and it's one ball, one strike. Now Bubich responsible for 6 runs, 5 of them earned to this point. Joey Meneses off of first, very much his responsibility in a rehab start. Kwas on the way with the 1-1. Stefanik slices it the other way, shallow to right field. John Rafe comes in towards the line. He'll make the catch, still battling with the sun. As Stefanik pops out and sends Meneses retreating back to first base. And that'll bring up Brian Servin, who had that RBI single, as mentioned, back in inning number one. Six runs, 8 hits, no errors for the Aviators. 0-1-1 across for the Storm Chasers. Meanwhile, Kwas is 3-2 with a 2.70 ERA this year. In his prior 22 appearances, 16 of them have been scoreless. He gets a swing and a high fly straight away to left field off the bat of Servin here. Matthew Lugo camped underneath. And the left fielder, about 15 feet shy of the warning track, makes the catch for out number 3. So Kwas comes in and retires the only 2 men he faces in the inning without incident. But for the Aviators in the second, they play 2 more runs on 3 more hits with no errors, and they leave 1 in the top of the second inning. We've played 1.5. So far, so good for Las Vegas. It's the Aviators 6, the Storm Chasers nothing.
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DH on deck. Abraham Toro, another switch hitter in the hole, starting off in inning number two. Tour buoyed by a lot of offensive support in this one. And the 1-0 pitch just outside on a fastball at 95. Now, Tour's not a guy who starts often. This is just his fourth of the year. In his minor league career, though, he's basically split about halfway down the middle. 41st start, 96th appearance. Throws high and away here, never going to be a strike. Fastball at 93 that time. Squires batting 263 with Omaha in 21 games. 8 home runs and 20 batted in for the left-handed hitter. This one inside and nearly hits him on the foot. A 3-0 fastball all the way to the backstop as it was way inside. And Squires takes the first walk of the night by Junior Tor. Just the 17th and 32-plus innings for the Cuban right-hander on the year. Now, Squires is absolutely a power batter between the 8 home runs here and the 6 he hit with AA Northwest Arkansas early in the year. He is the Kansas City minor league leader in long balls in the minor leagues this year. Here's Drew Waters, who knows a thing or two about home runs. Left-hand batting DH stands in and takes a ball outside. Waters, a former top prospect of the Braves, acquired in the trade almost 4 years ago to the day. 6'1", 200-pound switch hitter in from the left. Out of the stretch, Tour gives up a line drive up the middle. Wilson lets it bounce behind the bag at second. He feeds Swift for one. The turn and the throw to first, not in time. So Waters replaces Squires at first on a fielder's choice. That one was just a uniquely hit ball with a ton of funky backspin on it. And really the two options for Wilson were to either try and charge and maybe have to go into a dive, which is how he hurt his left shoulder in the first place, or do what he did there. Trust the hands and let it bounce and trying to keep it in front of you. That's what he did there, and Swift did about as well as he could trying to turn two. But instead, it brings up Toro from the left side. Waters fakes a break to second on the first pitch that misses high. Slams on the brakes and retreats back to first. No throw on the check back from Servant. Abraham Toro at third base tonight. A hot hitter despite his .243 average on the year. Infield playing him to pull as he takes up and out again. Two balls and no strikes. Toro, since the 24th of May, is hitting .409. An 11-game stretch that's seen him have a base hit in every contest. And his average has gone up over 50 points from 190 to 243 in that span. 2-0 pitch, hammered in the air to deep right center field. This thing's going to keep on carrying and bounce off the base of the warning track and skip over the fence for a ground rule double. He crushed it, 104 off the bat. And with the ball bouncing over the fence, it does give Toro his 10th double of the year. But it also takes a run off the board as Waters would have scored easily as that thing just kept on bouncing. So Toro is going to try to limit the damage now, despite all three runners in the inning having reached a walk, a fielder's choice ground ball, and a ground rule double. Well, that'll bring up the catcher, Luke Maley, from the right side. Pretty big body for a catcher. 35-year-old at 6'3", 225. First pitch swinging. He comes up empty on a fastball blown by him at 93. Junior Tor has spread out a lot of base hits in his innings this year. 37 in the third innings combined. 44 hits before this one. It was a fastball for a strike. That's the cutter, and 0-2 is the count. Maley in 19 games, batting 194. Pair of home runs for the Cincinnati native and 8 RBIs so far. Here's the 0-2. Swing and a miss. Got him on a slider. Tour fans mainly for out number 2. And that's a massive second strikeout for the second out of the inning. He'll try to strand a pair on as Kevin Newman works his way in from the right-hand batter's box. Aviators on top, 6-0. 6-run lead in runs. They have a 6-hit lead as well, 8-2. So here's Newman, former Pirates prospect. He swings at the first pitch, ground ball to short. Two steps to the right goes Jake Wilson. He gloves, throws low. Manessis picks it out at first. He's off the base. Safe is the call, and a run comes in to score. It'll be a throwing error charged to Jacob Wilson on what was otherwise a routine ground ball, just a couple of steps to his right-hand side. So no RBI for Newman as Waters comes in to score to make it 6-1.
On the play, Toro goes.

0: goes from second to third as well. So an error for Jacob Wilson on a low throw that Meneses picked out, but on a kind of a weird middle hop in between. And right foot came off the base. That'll bring up the left-hand batting John Rave at the top of the lineup for a second time. And he takes his strike at the letters. Rave, a ground out to second to start off the bottom of the first inning. We're trying to retire him here to end the second. Neal, one pitch on the way. Out of the stretch, Tor deals high at 94, ball one. You know, some people, when they think of Rave, they think of Las Vegas, the EDC, and of other electronic music festivals in Vegas, but Rave from Bloomington, Illinois. He'll take down and in off that back foot. Did it hit him? No, he was just adjusting the batter's gear. Time was called behind home plate. With the runner Newman off of first base, Servin looked ready to snap a throw down in that direction. I think Newman thought the same thing, that it might have hit the batter. Just off the timing, Rave had taken the pitch down by the feet, bent down to adjust the shin guard on the right foot. So I wasn't the only one fooled. I'm up here in the press box. Here comes the 2-1 from Tor as Rave checks the swing on a split change down low. Servin appeals down to third. No swing, says Denver Dangerfield, and it's three balls to a strike now on Rave. Tour is decently stretched out, especially by his standards. Next pitch will be his 31st. He's thrown as many as 64 in an appearance this year. For the 3-1, a high check throw to first sends Meneses scurrying off the base. He's able to keep it in front as Newman dove in head first. Newman, not much of a runner, but with a runner on first and third, we'll see if he goes in the 3-1 pitch. Tour comes set at the belts, and the 3-1 offering outside, ball four. So that'll load him up for Peyton Wilson. And with Cameron Meisner on deck, you kind of have to throw Wilson something to hit here. But there's nowhere to put him. Here comes the pitching coach, Paul Abbott, to have a word. Well, we're here as the Aviators in Omaha playing the Storm Chasers this week. But there is action at Las Vegas Ballpark. A 7:05 Pacific time first pitch between the Brewers and the Athletics. As JT Ginn makes the start against Robert Gasser of the Brewers. And for those of you that were able to tune into that barn burner of a game last night in Vegas, only one way to put it. How about that? 11 home runs in a game that featured 14 plus runs for both teams. A huge comeback late. That Jonah Heim home run had me jumping around the hotel room in Omaha watching. Ultimately, the Brewers able to pull out game one in extras. But here's Wilson with the bases loaded and two outs. Aviators lead is 6-1. Wilson checks the swing on a pitch down and outside. The appeal to third again, and no swing once more, says Denver Dangerfield. Wilson had a base hit to right field in the first inning. Stole second but was stranded when Matthew Lugo struck out to end the frame. Here's the 1-0. Swing and a soft ground ball right to the second baseman. Swift fields, throws, and it's in time to first. Tour strands the bases loaded, but the Storm Chasers on the board for the first time. They score a run on one hit with one error, and they leave three men on base. Through two innings complete, it's Las Vegas 6, Omaha 1.
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0: Top of the third, Las Vegas on top of Omaha, 6-1. Matt and Everett here at Werner Park, just outside of Omaha, Nebraska, for the first game of six in an interleague series between Las Vegas and Omaha. Bottom third of the Aviators lineup to lead things off against Jose Quas. First man out of this Omaha bullpen, relief Chris Bubich with one out and a couple of runners on in the second. First pitch to the left-hand batting left fielder Jared Dickey rings in there for a strike on a fastball. Quas, the side-arming righty, ahead 0-1. Dickey earned an RBI on a fielder's choice in his only other at-bat back in the first inning. Brought home the final run of four in the inaugural frame. That pitch at the knees, rung up for a strike, and Dickey looked like he wanted a challenge, but after a first inning challenge was lost by Brian Welvas, the Aviators look like they want to hold on to the other attempt until later in the game. So Dickey stands back in ahead of the 0-2. Quas got Stefanik and Servin to fly out, the only two batters he faced. He quick pitches Dickey here, and he's able to slap one straight back into the screen and stay alive. Final line for Omaha starter Chris Bubich. In an inning and a third inning, or inning and a third, I should say, gave up six runs, five earned on eight hits. Meanwhile, the 0-2 from Quas, bit of a stutter step in the middle of the delivery, and he misses high. Bubich walked one, did not garner any strikeouts, and threw 49 pitches, 29 of them for strikes. He'll leave as the pitcher of record as of now. With the wind blowing out to left, Quas sets and deals the 1-2. Just downstairs on a change. Dickey kind of hesitating in the box and watching ball two there. Drew Swift on deck. Brian Buelvas in the hole to start the third. And Phil steps to the right all the way as Quas hesitates in the delivery. And Dickey hammers one deep in the air to left, but that twists Val and into the seats. And the count remains 2-2. Well, the veteran Jose Quas at 31 years old, a pro for 15 years at this point. And one of many veterans, not only in the bullpen, but on the roster for Omaha this year. Another 2-2. This one a pretty true slide step, and the sidearm delivery misses low. 3-2 to Dickey. You got Quas, Dan Altavillas, 33 years old. 35-year-old Anthony Ghost, 34-year-old Luke Jackson, Eli Morgan at 30. A couple other guys at 29 out of the bullpen alone. Here comes the payoff pitch, and Dickey swings and fouls it straight back into the mitt. Maley squeezes it for the out. So the first Aviator strikeout of the game comes to lead off the third. And it's the first strikeout of the day for Quas. Got him with a fastball high, and it brings up Drew Swift with one out, and the base is empty. Well, it's 6-1 Las Vegas here in Omaha. Vegas Golden Knights trail the Carolina Hurricanes 3-1 after a period. Game 4, the Stanley Cup Final. Meanwhile, Swift takes a front door sweeper for a strike. He took a ball outside the zone for a walk back in the first against Bubich, the only walk the starter issue. He swings here and lines one softly to third, snared by Abraham Toro at the chest for out number 2. Swift just kind of stuck the bat head down and got around a breaking ball, lofted it right to the third baseman. Brian Buelvas ready to go for a second at bat. Right-hand batting right fielder grounded out to short to wrap up the nine-batter first. So yeah, that first period at T-Mobile Arena going final. It's Carolina 3, Vegas 1. Golden Knights enjoy a 2-1 series lead for all the marbles, so to speak. Buelvas stands in and takes a strike at the letters from Quas. Nothing in one the count. Quas acting as kind of a bridge here for Ryan Ramsey, who's expected to throw later on. I believe that's Ramsey.

0: up and to the right in terms of building, in terms of growing, and in terms of really learning about what this 2026 Raiders team is going to be all about. Mandatory minicamp is just the next step in the process. It is a piece of the pie, and when you compare it to everything, maybe not as big as a training camp piece of the pie, but a piece nonetheless. Vinny, welcome back. You were boots on the ground. You got to see with your own eyeballs this 2026 version, Clint Kubiak-led Raiders. What stood out?
1: Yeah, well, a couple of things. Number one, this is the most important thing to date, and that's what I've really grown to appreciate so far about this staff and talking to people in and around the building and players, is that I know it's a cliche, but wherever you are, make it the most important place on earth, right? Wherever your feet are. And so make that the most important thing. So this is critically important today. Tomorrow will be critically important to whatever extent they work. And then there's a little bit of a pause button. But every day from that point, and I was talking to Fernando, or asked Fernando Mendoza about this, having the game plan moving forward so that this doesn't become this suspended, you know, animation and you lose ground, you know, in the month between now and training camp. Every day after this has to be the most important day leading up to training camp. That's just the way it is in professional football. So this is very important right now, and it is extremely important to this date right now. It's the most recent thing that they're doing, and a lot of really good work that I saw yesterday. Some things that I need to see more from some players out there. Was really impressed with Zeke Masses. I think the Raiders have found themselves a nice corner back out there, obviously with no Jamon McCoy on the field. He's getting an opportunity. He was splitting time, if you want to talk about first and second teams, doesn't really matter, but when the top group was out there, Masses was out there, the young cornerback from Cal. Really impressed with Traydon Stukes. I see what everybody's talking about, the speed, the versatility. He was lining up all over the field. I thought Caleb Rogers had a really strong day yesterday, somebody that I think is pushing for a starting job, and that might be bad news for somebody by the name of Jackson Powers Johnson. He was not out there. Another situation that he's dealing with physically, unfortunate for Jackson Powers Johnson, but we've been talking about this day after day throughout the first 2 years of his career. Can he stay healthy? Can he be out there? Can he be reliable? Can he be consistent? And right now, that's another big if, and Caleb Rogers is taking advantage of that. I would not be surprised if he's a starting guard along with Spencer Burford when the start of the season begins in September. I need to see more from Jack Besh. You know, I know that he's out there. I know he's out there, you know, doing his thing, but just doesn't the plays aren't there. The touches aren't there. And, you know, you could say, well, maybe they're running plays away from him. You know, you got to get open. You got to be available. You got to be somebody that, you know, makes himself a nice target. So I need to see more from Jack Besh. Need to see more from Charles Grant. I thought his feet looked a little heavy yesterday. It's something that I believe he needs to work on. Really impressed with Trey Zune. I really liked where J.J. Pegues is physically. Liked what I saw from Tonka Hemingway. Keith Crawford flashed, as far as I'm concerned. Very impressed with Fernando Mendoza, by the way. Malik Benson, another guy, caught a touchdown pass, was out there and was available. Hey, Dylan Lauby, the running back, getting reps as the second running back, and Mike Washington looked good as well. But Dylan Lauby getting in the mix under this staff. And who knows, maybe they see a little bit of a role. I'm not saying that he's going to be, you know, Charbonnet, the running back up at Seattle, but he has some of those traits, and he wasn't just a special teams guy yesterday. He was getting run with the top team, you know, when Kirk Cousins was out there and the rest of the first team, quote-unquote, offense was up there. Really liked what I saw from Dylan Lauby, not just as a special teams guy, but getting the ball, handing it off, running with decisiveness, running with vision, running with some power. So, and obviously, the big dogs, you know, Brock Bowers looked really good. I liked what I saw from Ashton Jeanty. So a lot of good stuff out there, some things that I need to see more from some players.
0: All right, well, let's start with the good, and let's hone in on a couple, and then we'll extrapolate from there. Fernando Mendoza, Kirk Cousins, Aiden O'Connell all spoke yesterday. We'll hear from them throughout the show based on what they had to say at the podium. But I want to start on the offensive line, as we tend to do specifically, especially on this program. We start on the offensive line because that really is, as we've talked about, the foundation to how this offense is going to go and really how this whole team is going to go. When we talk about Caleb Rogers, I told you a couple weeks ago at OTAs, he kind of started taking over first team reps in team drills because JPJ was just unavailable.

0: available to do so. And we talked about, you know, is this the best case scenario, right? For, yes, for a Caleb Rogers, maybe not so much for a Jackson Powers Johnson, but as we look at this iteration of the offensive line, Caleb Rogers is taking the necessary steps to be that guy at right guard. And I don't think he's just in, I don't think he's looking like he's ready to compete. I think he's competing right now. I think he is ready to compete right now. I think he put on some good tape at the end of last season. I think he banked some good reps during those Sundays late in the season. And I think he's not just looking to be ready to, I think he is competing right now.
1: And what I mean by that, what I mean by that is he's ready to, I think he's ready to start. What I'm seeing is a starting caliber player. I use compete, whatever you want to call it, but no, I'm saying like he's pushing for a, not just out there, hey, he's part of the competition. To me, he looks like the lead dog to me at that, at that position. I know it was an early glance, but he looks like a dude over there at right guard. And that's like, what does that mean for Jackson Powers Johnson? Well, that's up to Jackson Powers Johnson. You know, he's got to show this staff more. He's got to show this team more. And of course, he's got to be out there and be available. That's an issue.
0: And that's
1: right
0: the
1: now.
0: Biggest thing. You have to be available. That's your best ability. It's cliche. It's catchy. It's great, but it's 100% true. And I don't think there's a better case or example of that than Jackson Powers Johnson in terms of being available to get to the potential that everybody thinks he can get to, right? Like that is so vitally important. Spencer Burford still locking down that left guard spot, which again may not be the sexy, hey, this is what we would have hoped was going to happen, but this was kind of that free agent signing that happened. You're like, all right, well, what role is he going to play? And all of a sudden, he's kind of stapled in for the moment at that left guard spot. And now you're talking about really back to our conversation during training camp last year, Clay, where it became just one offensive lineman spot that's really up for grabs. And I know that's not the case. Everybody's competing out there. There's still a lot of runway before they decide that starting five. But what we've seen through now a month of the Raiders on the field with this coaching staff has been Colton, has been Burford, Linderbaum, Caleb Rogers when Jackson Powers Johnson has been unavailable the past couple weeks, and DJ Glaze hasn't moved off that right tackle spot when the ones are in there.
2: And it's not like for, guys are trying to, you know, scheme up for those spots. They feel like those spots are open. If DJ Glaze could continue to be a stalwart at right tackle, that's exactly what you want to see, somebody fighting everybody off. But Caleb Rogers is interesting, and you've brought this up a few times during the offseason, Vince, of how you've seen Caleb Rogers, for a couple of chalk talks available. You could see him getting bigger, leaner, even in the fact that you felt like, you know, he had been, like, totally committed and dedicated himself to staying here and trying to improve his game. That's the kind of that's the kind of guy you want when you draft him. You want to make sure he sees that kind of evolution as he's able to go and maybe fight for a starting spot. And maybe this is that year where Caleb Rogers is able to shine.
0: Yeah, and I'm glad you brought that up, Clay, because the thing that we've noticed about Caleb Rogers, Vinny, and I know you can speak to this as well, aside from the fact that, hey, he's a fun guy to talk to, right? He's a thinker. He takes the time to answer questions, to think it out, right? It's great. Great personality. He is wired mentally for the rigors of this job, right? Of not only the transition from college to the pros, but being a pro. He was a pro day one when he got to the Raiders. I think that was very self-evident. And I remember talking to him in January, and that's why I say, you know, he banked good reps. I remember correctly, Vinny, you might remind me if I'm misspoken. PFF wasn't so kind to Caleb Rogers here and there, right? And I remember asking Caleb in January, I go, you know, when you look at the rank, those ratings and stuff like that, and your reps, like, how do you feel? He goes, Vince, I got some good reps out of that. I saw what PFF's, you know, put out. I don't necessarily agree with it, but that's, you know, that's neither here nor there. Like, I understand what I was doing, but I also understand I was far from a finished product. And I talk about self-awareness all the time. This guy's as self-aware as they come, but he made a very strong statement to me. He goes, look, I'm staying here in the offseason and I'm coming. I'm getting ready. This is what I want to do. This is what I want to be. And I'm not saying guys don't have that drive or are wired like that, But just in my conversation with him, none of this surprises me. So when an opportunity, when a door opens, I'm not surprised that Caleb Rogers is the first one running through it.
1: And here's the thing. It's not just because Jackson Powers Johnson hasn't been available. I mean, that helps, obviously. You're going to get more looks, more reps. But we'd be doing Caleb a disservice to just suggest that, well, he's out there getting more reps because the other guy's not there. That's not what this is about. And for fans, and there's a lot of them, they're like, well, then why doesn't Jackson just go take, Spencer Burford's job? Why then have him go do that? It's up to Jackson Powers Johnson. That's my point. Don't get mad at the coaches. Don't get mad at the staff. These guys are going to put the best five out there. And if Jackson Powers Johnson is not showing the staff what they need to see on a consistent basis, you can't blame the coaches for that. They're going to do what's best for the team. And I'm not trying to point any fingers at Jackson Powers Johnson or throw him under the bus or anything like that. He needs to step it up. And it starts, obviously, like you said, Vince, with being available. But it also starts with being a more consistent player. That's on him. It's not on the coaches at this point for that.
0: Yep. So that the offensive line is going to continue to be a discussion point, and it looks like Trey Zune was rotating in at the left guard spot, while Caleb Rogers was in that right guard spot. Obviously, Charles Grant was at the tackle spot, so the rotations were kind of that. That's what that looked like. In terms of, let's go to the other side of the ball for a quick minute, because I know practice is going to get started. Vinny, you're going to head out, and get some more impressions and viewings of day two. But, I want to go to the linebacker spot. Nakobe Dean, Jermond McCoy, two guys not seen out on the field for mandatory minicamp. We'll hopefully get an update, officially from, Clint Kubiak when he meets with the media and us at large tomorrow. That being said, Nakobe Dean not on the field. Cody Lindenberg, once again, getting run alongside Quay Walker. And I want to touch on Cody Lindenberg first, Vinny, but I do know that this was your first in-person viewing of Quay Walker in silver and black. Is Avatar an accurate way to depict the newest Raiders linebacker?
1: Yeah, he's the dude that I saw at Georgia. He's the dude that I saw with the Green Bay Packers. And that's why they invested the money that they invested in. No surprise there. He's going to be a really big player. But I really liked Lindenberg. The dude looks like a specimen right now. He looks like a dude. I know that he put the work in this offseason. He and I had talked about that toward the end of last season, what his game plan was going to be going into the offseason. And he was a busy man. I think he got married, right, this offseason.
0: I do believe that's correct.
1: Yeah, there was some major, wonderful life story, life event for him this offseason. But there's no question that he put the work in. And the Lindenbergs of the world, those are the dudes, not the highest recruited guy, goes to Minnesota, a great program. Let's not, it's a Big Ten program, but it's not Michigan. Yeah. It's not Ohio State. Yeah. We get it. We understand that. But those guys that a college program, and a great coaching staff at Minnesota that invest in him, the Raiders invested a third day draft pick, in him. And you take that on potential. You take a player like that on potential. You look at the body, you look at the frame, with some work, with some added strength, with some technique, with some time, maybe we got something here. At the very least, a special teams player. Well, I think he's going to be more than a special teams player before it's all said and done. Now, a lot of that's going to, this year anyway, is going to be predicated on Nakobe Dean, and I would not worry about Nakobe Dean. Obviously, he's dealing with something. Teams aren't obligated, nor should they be, to reveal that to the world of what it is. But it doesn't sound like anything serious. He's here in the building. This is for a guy like Nakobe Dean. Yes, he's learning a new defense, but he's in the meetings. He's in the building. He's not really missing anything necessarily from a mental standpoint. He's smart as a whip. He's going to get this defense. He's going to be fine. The most important thing is making sure that he's physically fit to start training camp and the season. Remember, injuries have been a little bit of an issue for him, so no need to push it, and no need to be worried, no need to be angry. It's a new team. He should be out there. Hey, let's be careful here. Let's make sure you get him to training camp. Let's make sure he's ready for the season physically. He's going to be fine. But if for whatever reason, if Cody Lindenberg needs to play. And to me, the guy that I saw yesterday, he's a guy that needs to be on the field in some form or fashion in some way. I'm not saying he should be the starter, N'Kobe Dean is the starter. But I am saying that what I saw yesterday is a guy that you can put together some packages for him to get on the field, and be a part of the defense, each and every Sunday. He's looking like that kind of a player.
0: And what an opportunity, Clay, for Cody Lindenberg, who got zero defensive snaps in his rookie season. Mm-hmm. I talked about Caleb Rogers banking those reps he got on Sundays late in the year, but what an opportunity this is for Cody. Again, the opportunity, there's a theme here, there's an opportunity for him to step in and show this staff, hey, now, again, I say show this staff. I'm talking about Clint Kubiak and kind of the new guys, but obviously Robbie Leonard was here a year ago, so he knows exactly what he has or has not in Cody Lindenberg, where he needs to improve, where he needs to, where he excels as well. So when Vinny talks about, you know, dialing up those packages, I believe that to be true because Robbie Leonard understands what is there. But these reps, again, people can say, oh, it's OTAs, it's mini camp, talk to me when the pads go on in training camp, and that's all well and good. But these are valuable defensive snaps and reps for one Cody Lindenberg.
2: And, for somebody who had to sit and watch, what was that like? And, in last year, never getting a chance to play defensively, but watching other guys play, maybe watching some of the other pros kind of helped him prepare. But one thing's for certain is that, for a Mike linebacker, middle linebacker, to get these kind of, reps are very important. And how many times can you find like a seventh rounder, being productive? And especially Vinny, for you to say like, hey, once Dean comes back, there's no reason why, Cody Lindenberg shouldn't be using some packages. This is a major step up for a player that wasn't regarded highly last year on the defense. Obviously played a lot of special teams, but in a team that really needed help on defense, he could have provided some useful snaps, not unlike how Caleb Rogers was able to during his time last year.
1: Yeah, and a couple things. If you're dressing out, it's not just because you're playing special teams. There's a confidence level in you. If, hey, somebody goes down, we got Lindenberg. He's going to be able to go out there and get the job done, we feel, at a sufficient level. So why he didn't get on the field in regular games, hey, the other staff has to answer for that. But I will say this, and we've always brought this up. I've always brought this up. Todd Gurley's observation about football. Hey, name me a sport where you practice more than you play. So we didn't see Cody Lindenberg out there on Sundays, as a defensive player. We saw him a lot on special teams, and he was actually really good on special teams. But it's not like this staff, when you're talking about, Robbie Leonard and some of the, holdovers from the defensive staff and this current staff being able to go back and watch, practice footage. There's a lot of reps that you get during the week in practice as a scout team or whatever, as you're part of the game plan, just in case you get in there on Sunday, you're practicing as well. There's countless amount of reps that Cody Lindenberg was on the field last year. In important, maybe not for the fans, but really important for the coaching staff to go evaluate and to go look at. So even though we may not know what he's necessarily capable of because we haven't seen it on Sundays, this staff has a pretty good idea of what he is capable based on just that. And there was a lot of it. There's this is a long season. We all get that. And so there's a lot of opportunity in practice for players to go do their thing. And that includes, practice players as well. So, that said, I think that I know talking to people in the building, there's a real appreciation for the work that he's put in this offseason and what that work has resulted in terms of his advancement so far in the offseason mini camp and we'll see going into training camp.
0: I think it's always a reminder, and I'm not saying us. When I say us, I mean us as media at large. We get so we're dialed in, we're analyzing what we do see, right, that we forget how much we don't see. And
1: yeah.
0: And I was reminded of that. Especially during the off season, during the combine, when people are talking about this is what the Raiders need, and Spytek, I forget what show it was on. I think it was a national thing. He goes, guys, we saw them every day. We know exactly what we have or what we don't have in the building, which is why they don't laugh at the national pundits that say the Raiders need this, the Raiders need that. But it's always taken with a grain of salt. It's like, look, you only see maybe a tenth of what we see, and maybe that's even being over the top. But
1: I'll never forget Tom Telesco. We had lunch one day after, you know, he got fired and everything like that. And we were talking about Brock Bowers, and he's like, you know, you guys saw him on Sundays. We saw him every day at practice. And when I say he kicked everybody's butt out there on a daily basis, it was unreal. So when even now Clint Kubiak talking about the gift from God and all that, the robot, he sees him day after day after day doing his thing. And there's no, with guys like that, there's no let up from Sunday to Wednesday, Thursday, Friday. So, you know, one day I would love to be, or just be able to go look at some of that practice footage to go see what Tom was actually talking about in terms of Brock just being a man every day of the week.
0: You know what else is funny about that football robot from heaven line that just makes it even better? He had, what, 2 on-field viewings? 3 on-field viewings of him at that particular point in person? I know he saw tape and all that stuff, but I'm talking about in person. Like, that was very early on in the on-field work. So incredible nonetheless. All right, Vinny, I know practice again started. I do want to touch on one more thing before we let you go for now. Zeke Masses, we went big on the secondary and the injection of youth that was in the secondary, and how, you know, Clay and I were talking that if they would have just drafted Trayden Stukes, right, that alone would have been, man, the Raiders finally got a ball-hawking DB with ball skills for the first time in years, right? But they didn't just get one. They got 4 guys that have a college resume filled with attacking, going, and get the ball. Zeke Mass is one of those guys, and a guy you mentioned as a standout.
1: Yeah, for sure. And, you know, he didn't necessarily get his hand on any balls yesterday, but he's where he needs to be. He's showing really sticky coverage, was running with the ones, quote unquote, you know, along with Darian Porter, and that's significant. I mean, he's a fifth round pick, you know, being able to start really mixing in, with the top dogs and defending starting players from the other side of the field, and really more than holding his own. So, really impressed with that. And yeah, you're right. And if McCoy, can be the real deal McCoy, you know, and Trayden and Masses, and I liked what I saw from Porter yesterday as well.
0: Doesn't,
1: you know,
0: he
1: we
0: look
1: gotta
0: always, to you? He really added some good weight. Yep.
1: Yeah, as long as it doesn't affect his speed, I'm all for it. And it didn't look like he looked just as fast as yesterday as he ever has. So really like that. So you're looking at the potential of a really promising, young secondary. But, you know, I'd be remiss not to also mention, Teron Johnson. Really liked what I saw from the slot cornerback, from Buffalo. So I think the Raiders have probably might just be for 1 year. He's under contract for 2 years. We'll see what happens next year, but at least for 1 year as they, you know, ease into this whole thing. It looks like I think he's going to be able to deliver a pretty nice level of play for them at that position.
0: 702-365-9200 is the number. We're talking mandatory minicamp. Want to know your thoughts. Are you happy with what you're hearing on the offensive line, in the secondary, at the linebacker spot? Good for Caleb Rogers, not so good for JPJ. Cody Lindenberg getting those reps. The secondary continuing to shine. What has you most excited this week as we launch into the, I call it a rest period, but there's no rest for the weary in the National Football League. Work will continue, but we wait until they come back to training camp for the Raiders. 702-365-9200. Coming up, we're going to hear from Fernando Mendoza. He hit the podium yesterday, had a lot to say. Really want to hear what his progression sounds like. I want to get your reaction to it all right here on the Morning Tailgate, Raider Nation Radio 920. But first,
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0: good guy to have around him. Mm-hmm. You remember that guy, Captain America, Tom Brady?
1: Mm-hmm. Yeah. He's around, too.
0: You know what happened to him? How he got his start? Yep. We knocked Bledsoe out, and in comes Captain America. Before he was Captain America, it was Tom Brady came running in the game. You know, so it was like a Michigan guy.
2: Yeah.
0: He did pretty good.
2: Yeah.
0: You can't be afraid. When you draft a guy, the number one pick in the draft, you're going to say, well, you're going to hold a clipboard now for like a year or two and watch Kirk. No, you're not. Mm-hmm. Go play. If he's ready to play, play him.
3: That is former NFL coach, player, Herm Edwards on Good Morning Football a couple weeks ago, right, Clay? A couple weeks ago. First thing before we get to Fernando, you remember that Tom Brady guy? Yeah, we remember him. I love how that required an answer. Yeah, we remember him. Yeah, I remember who you're talking about.
4: I think
3: about.
4: It's some archaic piece of information. Like, oh, you remember? We knocked him out.
3: I have to say, Herm Edwards' delivery and cadence is one of one. I love it. The way it's like Gruden, the way he talks, it commands you listen, and everything he is saying is absolute fact, not opinion. Fact.
4: Yeah, it's almost like how could you? You can't deny it. Like there's no rebuttal. I'll just let you go.
3: Just delivery alone. How can I argue with you? Welcome back inside the Morning Tailgate, Raider Nation Radio 920. Day two of mandatory minicamp is just getting underway. The media is making their way out toward the field as we speak. Vinny Bonsignore will be back with us here in the second half of the Morning Tailgate to, again, give the impressions and as we bring you all the news, notes, and sound from day two of minicamp. But our focus now turns from offensive line, linebacker, secondary. Once again, it almost feels wrong, Clay. It almost feels wrong that we're burying the lead, burying the quarterback position, especially less than 24 hours after every single quarterback on the roster spoke to the media. But here we are. Now, number two, lots to get to, lots to talk about, Clay.
4: Yeah, it was quarterback mania yesterday, especially when you're going to start with Mike McCoy, and then you're going to get the three quarterbacks coming to the podium and the lectern. It's like, all right, well, this is your day, obviously. You know, and obviously everyone wants to know constantly what is Mendoza looking like, how is he sounding, and it's going to be something that's not just in Raider Nation, but throughout the nation, the NFL. The NFL wants to know, like, all right, where is he, and when can we expect to see him? Even Herm Edwards, who has seen everybody, is still desirous to see what he's able to do.
3: Very quickly, before we get to what was that music we came back in with?
4: Yeah.
3: What was your train of, because that's very 80s, just, like, that's 80s techno. Da-da. Yeah, well... What was the driving force behind that one on a Wednesday?
4: Well, it's let the music play. And it's like, you know, let the music come out. Don't hold back the tunes. Don't hold back the words. Let the music play. It's inside the young man and it's got to come out.
3: let the players play. Let the players play. Let the music play. Fernando Mendoza, he continues, to make progress. He continues to look like he is building his game. Now, when we look at minicamp and the reps that was taken in the order, it goes Kirk Cousins, Aiden O'Connell, Fernando Mendoza. Now, the Raider Nation at large believes that will not be the case come training camp, but that continues to be the case in minicamp. We'll see what today looks like, if there's any changes. I wouldn't expect any changes, but we'll see what today looks like. Until then, let's take a little listen to one Fernando Mendoza following day one of mandatory minicamp.
5: How you guys doing?
6: Have you seen it?
5: I plan on seeing it this weekend. We'll finish our mandatory minicamp, so a little bit more time off. Vets will be off, and the foot will still be on the gas pedal, but have an extra day, so it'll be a good time to go watch it.
6: Fernando, Kirk was just talking about sticking to the movies. He talks about how, like, you guys like to share movies and what you watch and haven't watched. I was wondering, what movies have you put you on so far?
5: Yeah, Kirk, you know, he's a great guy. He's put me on a bunch of oldies for sure. But no, I'm joking. He's Kirk has a great movie taste. We actually went the other day to go watch the movie Pressure, World War II movie. I didn't think I was going to like it, but it was actually a really enjoyable movie, and it was a fun time.
2: So what's been, you know, the most challenging part just early on in this journey and in the NFL? And is there even an intimidation factor you have to get over early on, or no such thing?
5: Well, I think there's always a transition, especially from the college level to the NFL level. And it's having those positive stressors and that growing period. And there's going to be some growing pains. And luckily, I feel confident that I'm able to see the field well and that my growing pains are coming from, hey, I got to time up my footwork a little better with the routes and intricacies here and there. And I'm really working hard with the coaching staff who's pushing me and have done a phenomenal job of relaying and communicating the information needed. And it's up to me to take full advantage of that. And I feel like I've been growing every day from the first day of OTAs, then today, mini camp. I feel like I'm leaps and bounds ahead of where I was.
7: You went through a similar situation going from Cal to Indiana, and you had to learn it in a hurry.
5: Yes.
7: With some high expectations at Indiana. And it didn't necessarily always start off well, but it got better and it got better and it got better. How much can that benefit you in this transition? Go on.
5: Yeah. I think having that experience of coming from Cal to then go to Indiana, and honestly having a really rough spring in Indiana of learning, there's a big learning curve, to now, which is, I'm going to say, which now, you know, with more experience and having dealt with that transition already, it has been smoother in the fact of learning new offense, getting new information, learning new teammates, receivers, offensive linemen, and being able to take that experience and have a neutral mindset of where, hey, I'm learning, I'm growing. This isn't the Super Bowl today. This day I'm trying to become the best version of myself so I can best serve my teammates down the road.
8: How do you balance the kind of all the fanfare being the top pick and all the things like, you know, you did the thing at the Knights game the other night and everything like that, all that stuff with the fact that you have all this stuff on your plate and trying to speed up the learning curve?
5: Yeah, congratulations to the Knights. I thought the Knights game was a great opportunity to get some off-the-field team bonding. I was able to go with some of the offensive linemen and Connor Hayward, the fullback. So, not saying he's offensive lineman, he's, you know, fullback. And so that was a good experience itself. But from the outside in, there's no denying it. There is fanfare and there is excitement. And I just try to do that by control of the controllables, because expectations are all in the future tense. And if I just focus on the present tense, I know that I will be able to, you know, get there one day in the future. But worrying about the future is not going to do me any good right now. So I'm just trying to work every single day. And right now I'm repping with the threes and a little bit with the twos. So right now I'm just trying to prove myself and do the best in whatever rep I get and treat every single rep like it is a Super Bowl.
9: A lot of youth on this team. Well, can you talk about the youth on this team, please?
5: Yeah, you know, yeah, there's a lot of youth on this team. And I haven't had much experience being on other NFL teams, but I believe the team is very connected, and it's a young core. It's a young core, so we're all able to mesh together, and we're all learning and growing together.
10: Aiden and Kurt told us that it's been a very collaborative group. You guys are all kind of balancing off on each other. How has that helped you so far when it comes to your own learning process?
5: Yeah, I feel like we're all in different stages. Kirk being more of a veteran, Aiden being in his fourth year, fifth, pretty sure it's fourth, and then me being in my first year. And then also Jacob Clark, the other UDFA quarterback, who's also in his first year. We've all come together and have combined our experiences, whether it's from an experienced mind, a naive mind, and then Aiden's mind, who's a little bit of, you know, who's a mix, who's a little bit of a veteran. And to be able to collaborate with Coach Janoco and Coach Sullivan and Coach Kubiak has been very, very influencing for me in my development, whether it's just sitting back and listening to Kirk have a conversation with Coach Janoco, whether it's asking Aiden O'Connell a question, whether it's hearing Coach Kubiak talk to the whole offense. It's been an overload of information, and I've been trying my best to take on all the information and try to apply it on the field.
11: Coach McCoy said the only way for rookies to learn is through mistakes. Is there a mistake that you've made yet that you had to go through to truly learn it?
5: Yeah, there are mistakes I've made in practice, for sure. Like, everybody makes mistakes, but there are mistakes I've made in practice, and a little bit of after practice, I'm a little frustrated I made that mistake. But it's good and it's healthy, because when you're frustrated about it, you're going to put more focus and intent on not making that mistake again. And like the coaches say, there's no problem making a mistake, but you don't want to be a repeat offender. So with that, I'm just doing my best not to play tense so I don't have any mistakes, because then you will consequently have mistakes. But more of really dialing in, reading my notes every single night, seeing the common themes and common trends, trying to work on those common technique themes and trends, and then apply them over the weekend. So then they show up in team period, whether it's 7-on-7, team, 2 minute, in a flow state where I'm not needing to focus on, hey, don't do this, because then you're going to end up doing that.
7: Mike, when he came in, and also Kirk and Aiden, all said one of the most impressive things about you is the questions that you ask, the willingness to ask the questions and to learn from them. I guess how important is that to you to be, you know, willing to ask those questions and to try to learn from whatever you need to, and, you know, express like, hey, I don't know this, like, how can I get better at this?
5: I think that really stems from the support of the quarterback room, coming from the coaches and the other quarterbacks from day one, voicing that I should ask questions if I have any hiccups or if I have any inconsistencies about any concepts. Hey, Fernando, ask a question. We won't ever think this, you know, ask questions. So that has developed my flexibility in meetings to ask questions, which I really applaud them for allowing me to do that. And it's helped me a ton. And it's not only about asking questions, it's and most of it is actually listening, is listening to the conversations, taking it in, and listening to the end of the conversation. And then sometimes at the end of the meeting, when your question wasn't answered, then deploy that.
7: You're going to hit the pause button here in a couple of days, which is probably going to be beneficial after going through everything that you've gone through for this past year. But do you have a game plan in place to make sure that that's still a productive time, even when you're, as you're right, to kind of take a little bit of a break here?
5: Yeah, I believe the rookies are staying here until June 23rd. But even in the July break, looking forward to spending time in Las Vegas as well, and making that game plan with Alex Guerrero, with the coaching staff, and with the training staff in order to maximize my development and what needs to happen before training camp. And that's not saying, hey, every single day we're going to work from 6 a.m. to 6 p.m., but it's saying, hey, you can have maybe these days off, but let's maximize the themes that you need to get ready before training camp, before the first preseason game. And let's have a game plan in action, so we're not just feeling motivated one day and the other day. Like, let's have a game plan in action. So we're dialing that all in, but right now we're mini camp. And then after that, before everybody heads out of town, we will convey that.
12: All right, last one here, Levi.
13: Most recently, you were just named to the Time 100, you know, most influential people in sports list.
5: Oh, wow.
13: I'm not sure if you just learned.
5: Appreciate it. Tell me.
13: But yeah, no, you and your college coach, Kurt Zanetti, you're both on the list. So
5: nice.
13: I guess now that you do know, you know, how cool is it to, you know, be on that list with guys like LeBron and Saquon and people of that nature?
5: Yeah, it's a blessing. It's a blessing. And it really comes from having a great team and great teammates and great coaches of that, of my past year in college, because without them, then we wouldn't have, you know, won as many games as we did. And without that, you're not on the list. So it's all a trickle effect. And I think I'm happy that I'm back down on the bottom of the totem pole, because although it's great to get some reminders from the college career and appreciate you telling me that, it's good to start back from stage one, from level one, having worked my way back up and get a sense of industriousness to be successful at the next level. But again, it is a huge blessing. Time, from what I've always seen, is a great magazine, always very intriguing, and a list with legends like LeBron James, like so many others. It's an incredible honor.
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3: 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Vince Sapienza, Clay Baker, coming to you live from Las Vegas on a Wednesday, day two of mandatory minicamp. And Clay, you know, sometimes I forget who I'm talking to. And I feel like I have to apologize because I was like, what is that music you were playing? That sweet, sweet music from the 80s.
0: Uh-oh.
3: Instantly up on the text line, everyone just like, ah. 805 Raider goes, that's Let the Music Play by Shannon. Great song. Though released in the early 80s, gained popularity in the late 80s, early 90s club scene. So there's information I didn't know. One, I was going to learn. Two, I need it. And I do need it.
1: Yeah, it did. It had a lot of a long shelf life. In fact, I think I even hear it sometimes when I see a Night at the Roxbury.
3: Yes, that's what I think of. That's my integration into 80s, early 90s club music. That Night at the Roxbury.
1: Night at the Roxbury, and when Carlito's Way, when Carlito takes over the club, it's the end of the disco era. Yeah, so you got two different forms of classic music that you're like, what is that?
3: Well, Doug and Steve Butabi, obviously. Are you brothers? No.
1: No.
3: Yes. Works every time. But what's funny about Carlito's Way is I watched that movie for the first time like a month or two into starting here at Raider Nation Radio.
1: Oh, okay.
3: So like I learned in real time along with Raider Nation the love for Carlito's Way. And I felt like I was fast-tracked into the type of music Clay plays on a regular basis. Funky. Up on the text line. Where did he go? Oh, no, it was not funky. It was Jason. Jason says, when the funk is in you, it must come out. And that's a good point.
1: That's Jason's good. A doctor, a medical doctor with that kind of information.
3: He's an MD. Snake Man up on the text line says, Zeke, sticky like molasses masses.
1: Oh, Snake
3: Remember

0: Thoughts on minicamp, what you heard from Fernando and Kirk, even AOC from day one. Your expectations now on the O-line, at the linebacker room, and in the secondary. We'll continue to get your thoughts. We'll have that conversation in hour number two on the Morning Tailgate.
1: Allegiant Stadium is hiring. 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
4: It's time for the Finley Cadillac Henderson Player Performance of the Week.
5: This week's Finley Cadillac Henderson Player Performance of the Week is going out to Vegas Golden Knights right wing Mitch Marner by his second period performance in Game 3 of the Stanley Cup Finals with the fastest hat trick in Stanley Cup Final history. And if you missed it, here it is.
6: And here's William Karlsson now. And a great stick to get back into the play by DeAndre Miller. It's tipped in! Out in front! 2-0 Vegas! Anderson, McNabb, Marner, another try. He scores on the backhand. 3-0 Vegas. Blake gives it back to Gostisbehere. And back for Blake. Now Nikishin. And now here's Marner again. Hat trick bid for Marner. And he scores.
5: There you go. That was Mitch Marner, his fastest hat trick in Stanley Cup final history, all compounded into about 37 seconds. That was courtesy of ESPN, and it felt like watching in real time, it happened just as quick as that 30-second highlight. Marner's first goal scored was an own goal by Carolina defenseman Sean Walker, who tried to deflect Marner's backhand shot out of harm's way, but ended up putting it past goalie Frederick Anderson for a 2-0 Vegas lead. Marner was credited with the goal as the last Vegas player to touch the puck. He recorded the fastest three goals by a single player in Cup final history. He needed 6 minutes and 10 seconds to score three times and give Vegas a 4-0 lead. The previous record was 3 goals and 6:21 in Game 1 of the 1957 Cup Finals. Marner also assisted on Tomas Hertl's power play goal that got Vegas on the board after 2 disallowed goals early in the period. And Vegas ended up needing every goal as the Hurricanes stormed back and tied the score at 4-4 in the third period before the Knights stole the game back in double overtime to take a 2-1 series lead. His head coach, John Tortorella, said he's probably one of the best players in the league. He does everything. Mitch is Mitch. He does everything as a player, and he was certainly a huge piece tonight. He also had a chance to add another goal in the third period when he had a rare penalty shot, but Carolina's goalie made the save. Marner leads the playoffs with 28 points in 19 games, 8 points clear, a second leading scorer, Jackson Blake of Carolina. And multiple betting outlets have him as the betting favorite to win the Conn Smythe Trophy as the playoff MVP. Of course, one game does not determine a series, but that was a hell of a performance by Mitch Marner of the Vegas Golden Knights. That was the Finley Cadillac Player Performance of the Week, brought to you by Finley Cadillac Henderson, the prestigious Cadillac dealer of the year. 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
5: Raider Nation, what is up? 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
3: Flying through into hour number two here on the Morning Tailgate. 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Vince Sapienza, Clay Baker, coming to you live from Las Vegas. Mandatory minicamp day two underway at Raiders HQ in Henderson. Players again back on the field. The stretching is done. The drills have begun. And as we continue to pontificate, continue to look ahead. The dogs are barking out here in Henderson, getting ready for the season. Training camp is a month away, Clay.
4: Oh, man. I love how that was the call from the wild. Like, let's go.
3: Guess I woke him up. Whoa. Got a little too hopped up in June.
4: Is the Amazon driver early? What's going on?
3: Full disclosure, getting ready to head out to Carolina for Game 5 of the Stanley Cup Finals. So I am in transit, as they say. So apologies for that. That is Murphy wanting to be part of Raider Nation Radio for a hot minute. But we turn our attention back to the silver and black again. Stretching is underway. The team is back out on the field. Vinny Bonsignor will be joining us again later on in this hour with his impressions, his views from day number two. We heard from Fernando Mendoza in hour number one after following day number one and his progression, what he's learning, how it's been frustrating at times, but he understands it's part of the process. And how, you know, college going from Cal to Indiana has helped him with the transition from college to the pros. Now, through all of this, we talk about how young of a team it is. Clint Kubiak is building a foundation as a first-time head coach, and he's getting a lot of help, right, Clay? He's getting help from his assistant head coach, Mike McCoy, former head coach in the NFL, a guy who's coached a lot of quarterbacks all along the spectrum in terms of good, bad, indifferent, high potential, exceeding potential and ceilings and things of that nature. But a really interesting clip that you took out from the Mike McCoy presser from day one.
5: Yeah, I was intrigued by this. It came off of Paul Gutierrez's question towards the end, and it was about his relationship with Willie Brown when Willie Brown became the head coach over at Long Beach State as a 49er, and a young Mike McCoy was a quarterback from way back when, and it kind of expounded into Mike McCoy kind of explaining how this certain staff has a love for Raiders alumni, in which they're showing some footage of former players. Take a listen.
6: It was Willie Brown. Mm-hmm. You played for Willie at Long Beach State. What is that full circle moment for you like being in this building?
7: Yeah, it's amazing to think that, you know, I grew up in the Bay Area. I grew up in Novato. So there's plenty, you know, you heard about all the Raiders, you know, being over in Oakland forever. I've been to plenty of games. It's just truly an honor and privilege to work for Mark Davis and the organization, knowing so much about it, having grown up in the Bay Area, the Raider history, Coach has shown a number of videos on the legends, you know, by position and certain things about what it means to be a Raider and all the great players that are here. And I'm very fortunate to have played for one of the best, not only Raiders, but players in the history of the NFL in Willie Brown. And, you know, I played for him in 1991. George Allen was our coach in 1990. Willie was on the defensive side, and when Coach took over, it was great because it was, you know, I think he still thought, even at that age in 1991, that he could go out and play.
5: Okay, so coaches have been showing players film of past Raiders by position. And so, just so they could take a look at how people played, the great legends of the Raiders have played certain positions, and every position group's getting footage of archival Raider greatness. And I really like that, just as a way of maybe kind of building a standard of what came before you. This needs also to happen when he asks for people to play with shocking effort and to ride with the brand. Like, this is something that kind of goes part and parcel that I've never heard another coach kind of talk about, showing game film of the past, of the great Raiders from the past, by position. Every position group's getting this. This is kind of unique.
3: Yeah, Clay, I think Fernando even alluded to it in terms of when he said, you know, we're getting up to speed on the history of the Raiders. We're getting a history lesson on the Raiders. And I know we had a discussion about, like, you know, the history of the Raiders is great, but it's about the now. It's about moving forward. It's about building some new traditions, the new winning traditions. And I agree mm-hmm. with that. But I have always said there's something different about the Raiders. And there is a honoring and respect of the past that is unlike any other franchise, not just in football. I think really maybe even in all of sports, in terms of just how hallowed, you know, the respect is for that. And I do think there has to be some kind of understanding of what the players in the past did and how they paved the way and how they made the Raiders, right? And I'm not trying to throw strays at Jacksonville, but the Jaguars don't have that kind of thing.
5: No.
3: Right? Like, we can name a bunch of teams that don't have that type of history. And when your history is rooted in what the Raiders is, with Super Bowls and winning and Hall of Famers and just a certain brand, a certain iconic look and feel and certain style of play, I do think there should be an understanding of what it means to have the shield. I think that's also why they didn't have the shield on their helmets for as long as they did. I think there had to be a learning
5: right.
3: part of that. And so that's something that, you know, you could call that college kitschy. You could call it whatever you want. I personally like it. I don't think it needs to be the focal point. Obviously, you need to go out there and win games. But to make it a part of the process, especially for a new coaching staff that is trying to build, put their stamp on things, you know, they're going to put their own 2020. Clint Kubiak's going to put his own 2026 twist on the Raiders. Right, this may not be the Raiders of the 70s and 80s and things of that in terms of that, but he still wants you to know this is what it means to be a Raider. We're going to have our own style. We're going to do things the way we need to do in order to find success, but I want you to know what it means to be a Raider, why the silver and black is such an iconic look, phrase, franchise, shield, et cetera, et cetera, et cetera. It means a world to Mark Davis. Obviously, his father, everything he built. So when it means that much to the owner, the one who built this thing, it has to be part of your future as well. You can't have all the traditions and the phrases from the past and not learn about it. So I do think that's a cool little part. I don't imagine that they spent 3 hours watching NFL films,
5: nope.
3: But I do like that it was a part of this process and the foundation building for a bunch of new guys to understand what it means to be a Raider. Because during our segment in season, once a Raider, always a Raider, we hear it every single week from whoever it is, how different it was to be a Raider compared to any other stop they had along the way. So I do think it's meaningful, and I do think it's important.
5: It's a good bridge to the past, and like you said, yeah, I don't think they did a full week of it, you know, like a movie marathon. But I think it was important for at least to understand, not unlike how Raider Nation is a lifestyle, but, you know, if you're going to come in here and come through the building and see those three Lombardi trophies, and also as this organization is unlike so many others, where living legends and players of the past are constantly watching this team at practices, at games, they're a part of the mix. And it's a way that to say, this is what we're kind of looking for. You could see we're wearing the same uniforms as they did, but look at how they played. Look at the passion they played. This is the kind of standard we're trying to reach now. And at the same time, understand that you're going to see a lot of these faces now, you know, around the building, and they're yearning for your success. They're yearning for you. So incorporate all this together and realize that, yeah, you're part of a team and a part of a brand, but now you're also part of a family. It's time to act like it.
3: Yeah, I like that a lot. That was really cool to hear from Raiders assistant head coach Mike McCoy. Up on the text line, Steven wants to know, what's the path for Tommy Eichenberg? As we were talking about, Cody Lindenberg getting reps with N'Kobe Dean, not on the field, in the building, though not on the field. For me, the path for Tommy Eichenberg, I think he's healthy for the first time in a while. I know his position coach talked about how, and he kind of talked about Tommy and Cody in the same vein, as good as they were at special teams, and Tommy set that record for the most special teams tackles in franchise history a year ago. I asked him maybe in February about that record, and he goes, yeah, I really didn't want to hear about that because the special teams are so different now compared to when that record was set. Like, and it goes to kind of what we're talking about. There's a respect for the past and for what those guys did and what, you know, special teams is different. He's like, look, I love the fact that I was able to accomplish what I accomplished, but there was a sort of respect for the record that was and how different it is now. He's like, it's tough to compare. But I remember talking to him about it. He was telling me how excited he was for this offseason. And when you talk about what is the path for Tommy Eichenberg, well, the reality is they signed two big-name, top-dollar linebackers in the offseason, in Quay Walker and N'Kobe Dean. Based on the look, N'Kobe Dean is not available. Cody Lindenberg gets that spot. So it tells you Tommy Eichenberg is backing up one Quay Walker, right?
5: Right.
3: Which is nothing to shake a stick at, as they like to say. But, you know, if Tommy Eichenberg can I don't know how many defensive snaps he's actually going to get this season with a healthy Quay Walker. I think that's obviously a problem for him in terms of playing time. But I've been a big fan of Tommy Eichenberg for a couple years now. I think he has the goods. He just, you know, he's got to go do it when he gets the opportunity on the field. I think he showed a little bit of that at the end of the season last year. But again, I think this is the first time he's really healthy. So if and when he gets that opportunity, you know, he's going to have to make the most of it because Quay Walker is in his way and, you know, barring injury or anything like that, he's not coming off the field.
5: He kind of had to sit behind the Landon Roberts last year, right? And there were times when he did get to play out of his 89 defensive snaps. One thing we noticed that was different than the other linebacker play that we had seen between Landon and Devin White is that Eichenberg was attacking the offensive line of the opposing team. He was smashing into guards, offensive linemen. He was definitely making an impact out there because you noticed that because Roberts and White were not doing any of that stuff. They were not in for that kind of contact. They were just playing a different style. And you could see that aggressiveness pay off, especially against the run. I think there is a path for him because, you gotta think like the defensive snaps that he had last year, they'll pay off in some regard, but they trusted him quite often to kind of help run, as a Mike linebacker to kind of like help run and communicate between the safeties and the defensive line. There was a lot of good communication that he was doing other than just tackling and going after guys. He was also showing communication. So I think that is something that they're really going to treasure, once things get rolling. There will be a definite role for him in that regard.
3: He's violent. He's mm-hmm. violent. There's no other way to say it. He is violent, and his range is clearly good based on just by looking at what he does on special teams. Like the ability to get where he needs to go and make as many tackles as he did a season ago. I mean, Tommy Eichenberg is a real player, and like I said, I think for the first time he's as healthy as he's been, and I know how he told me how excited he was for this offseason in particular to show who he truly is. And so I hope he gets on the field more. What that looks like, again, that's where you hope that multiple scheme that Robbie Leonard talks about pays off for a guy like Tommy Eichenberg because, again, as it stands now, Quay Walker is standing in his way. And if you're the Raiders, based on what you paid and what, how we've talked about Quay Walker, you don't want him off the field. So there's only 11 guys on the field, and when guys are in your way, that's kind of how that goes. Also on the text line, Raider Sean.
5: Hey, Sean.
3: Raider Sean's back.
5: Hey, Raider Sean.
3: Good morning, gents. I could be wrong here, but I need Fernando to step it up. I don't want to hear that our number one pick is taking freaking third-team reps behind someone who couldn't even beat out Gardner Minshew. Give me a break. Let's go, Fernando. Love the humbleness, but by training camp, you need to turn into a killer. And Aiden O'Connell is first on the list.
8: Raider Sean.
3: Talk about bringing the old Raider feel back.
4: Oh, man.
3: In a, via text. All right.
5: Okay. All right. Let's take it easy.
3: Things. All right. A couple things.
9: Thinking about cracking open a beer.
3: Okay. Couple things. I think a couple things are going on here. I think the organization is taking a slow and steady approach to Fernando. I don't think they want him drinking out of a fire hose, even though he probably still is. And I know he said, you know, even the first couple days in rookie camp, that's kind of how it felt, right? We can talk about, you know, how mature he is and the transition from Cal to Indiana, how much that helped him, Clay. But again, the jump to the pros at the quarterback position when you are expected and designated as the face of the franchise in the future, hope. That all comes with it. I'm not giving him an out in that respect, but I'm not worried about him taking third string snaps in OTAs. Or minicamp. I'm not. I know Vinny said, you know, today's the most important day, and based on today, he's taking those third string snaps. I'm not worried about that in the slightest. If you want to look around the league, I know there's been other places that have drafted a player high or a number one pick, and he's taking the first team snaps already. Different circumstance to me because Kirk Cousins is here. Now, if you want to get into why is Aiden O'Connell taking more snaps or ahead of him for now in the picking order, then that's fine. Again, I would not read too much into it. I think come training camp, he is going to move past Aiden O'Connell, and then we're not even going to be talking about this. Remember, he is learning a new language. Mm-hmm. As much as he worked with Brian Greasy and understood the concepts, he is learning a brand new system, language, environment, feel, teammates, etc., etc. AOC has the, I guess, luxury, if you will, of a guy who's had to learn a new language every single year. Yeah. So maybe, and this is me speculating because I'm not in those quarterback rooms or those offensive meetings, but maybe AOC is just picking up quicker because he knows how to do it. He's been in the league.
5: Yep.
3: He has chemistry with some of the other guys. He's able to talk to them. He's able to do different things that Fernando right now is just not at that step yet. And that's okay. You don't need him to be that in OTAs or minicamp. What did Fernando say at the pro day? I'm doing everything I can to be ready by September. If this is what gets him ready to be ready in September or October or whenever he starts for the Raiders, then so be it. For me, Clay, you may feel differently. I'm not too worried about Fernando and the fact that he's taking third-team reps at this stage. I also don't agree with the he needs to turn into a killer. I think he already is on the field. I just don't think you're going to see national championship Fernando Mendoza in OTAs. Like, he's learning everything about it. Sean says, that's what I said, training camp bring the killer out. I think the killer, I think the killer, but that's what I'm saying to Sean. And I love the text because I'm sure this is a sentiment shared by, you know, many in Raider Nation. Like, why is he taking third team? You know, I think he's being a silent assassin right now in terms of how he's going about his business. It may look like, okay, he's third team on the snaps. He's not doing well. That might be the perception. I can tell you inside the building that is not the case whatsoever. Clint Kubiak said during rookie OTAs he is as advertised, and I don't think he said ahead of schedule, but he is asking all the right questions, and he is further along in the question process. He's asking the why, which is typically something that doesn't happen with the young quarterbacks until in season when they're sitting there like, wait, why are we doing this? They're just trying to absorb information. Clint Kubiak's point is he's sitting there saying, He's already processing it. He's asking the why. There's the understanding, and then there's the bridging to the execution. I think they're just taking a slow and steady case. I think I don't think you can just turn on or off the killer instinct, by the way, if we're going to have that conversation. It's either there or it's not. I think he has it, and the way he's going about his business, again, he might be the silent assassin with a smile, right? He just might be that guy that greets you with a smile and then delivers the final blow, however that goes. But I understand why you would feel that way. I'm here to tell you, based on who I've talked to in the building in the last couple weeks, Fernando is well on his way in terms of the progress and where he needs to be in OTAs.
5: Yeah, Mike McCoy said yesterday that we have a detailed plan. Oh, it's all right, Murphy, it's okay. They'll everything will pan out. You watch. Yeah, Mike McCoy says there's a detailed plan for how they want to work with Mendoza. And a lot of it has to do with an ability to go and find ball placement in the red zone. This is all from the transcripts of yesterday's press conference between McCoy and the media. Ball placement, he said ball placement still has to be learned. And I don't think that, you know, it's not like Fernando doesn't know how to do it, but he has to do it at an NFL level, at an NFL speed, NFL processing. A lot of that has to go into it. Who better to learn from as far as ball placement from other than a guy like Kirk Cousins or watching Aiden O'Connell? We know that Aiden O'Connell's one of his greatest strengths is ball placement and accuracy. So allow Fernando to work in this detailed plan that they have been settling up. They don't want to stray too much from it. And he said also, look, when we use it as a gut reaction, when it's time to turn it on, it'll be time to turn it on. We'll know. But there is a detailed plan that he has to go through to go and find his spot on this team. But for Fernando to watch and learn, this is that point of the year where that happens. And a killer instinct is also about waiting in the wings and watching and learning and absorbing and making sure that when it's your time, you can explode and have that killer instinct. The killer instinct now is for him to follow the plan that they have, which is heavily detailed from McCoy, Kubiak, Spytek, all the way up.
3: 702-365-9200 is the number. We want to get your thoughts. We want to hear from you. Day two, mandatory minicamp ongoing. Jermon McCoy and N'Kobe Dean once again not seen at minicamp. Clint Kubiak not set to meet with media until tomorrow afternoon. If and when we get an update there, we will bring it to you here on Raider Nation Radio 920. Vinny Bonsignor will rejoin us here in about 10, 15 minutes' time. We'll hear from Kirk Cousins. We'll hear from a little more from Mike McCoy throughout the rest of our time here on the Morning Tailgate, Raider Nation Radio 920. I am set sailing for Carolina, Clay. Can you believe last night's game?
5: No, I can't. No.
3: The ups and downs, the swings of emotion in this Stanley Cup final. I have no skin in the game, and I've developed another 30 to 40,000 gray hairs just based on trying to write scripts, deleting, and trying to make deadlines. So it's been a hell of a Stanley Cup final. I'll be off to Raleigh for game 5 for tomorrow, and then we will reconvene, right? At when? I don't know. I don't know.
5: You still have to get to Baltimore, and then from Baltimore to Raleigh-Durham. Yeah, you've got a trek ahead of you. The only thing that Vince needs to worry about is, like, what's he going to watch on the plane? And we still haven't figured that out.
3: I'll take recommendations. I'll keep the text line open if you have any recommendations on what movies I should be watching on the plane today. But be well, Raider Nation. We will chat soon. Clay will take it over from here. Vinny Bonsignor will be joining us to finish off hour number two here on the tailgate.
5: Have a safe flight, my friend. We'll talk to you down the road, man. Be careful and give Murphy a hug. Well, yeah, Murphy can feel you leaving.
3: He's my alarm clock.
5: Yeah, right.
3: He's letting me know what time it is. Appreciate you.
5: All right. More on the other side. We'll get in touch with Vinny live from Raiders minicamp, and we'll get your thoughts at 702-365-9200. It's the Morning Tailgate.

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7: Cousins, snap, pump fake, takes the shot towards the end zone. Oh, man, is he open. Caught at the 5, touchdown Drake London. Oh, the pump fake, whoever was over there, it was badly misplayed by the Raiders secondary. 30-yard touchdown for Kirk Cousins.
8: Well, you know, he's played really good football in this league for a long time. And, you know, he went through, obviously, a challenging time early in his career. Ends up in the same draft class as the second overall pick. And somehow he comes out of that on top. And then, you know, he's been able to do, you know, what he's done at different stops along the way. There's a high level of maturity there. There's an understanding of Clint's offense that I think will help Aiden and any other quarterbacks that join the group. You know, he's won. He's hardworking. He's detailed. He's smart. He's been a great teammate places he's been. We've all seen the videos of him with his teammates, you know. Kirk Chains, is that what they call him? I can't remember. But Kirko Chains. Yeah, sorry, Kirk. I screwed that up. You know, just anytime you have a veteran quarterback in a room that's played at a high level that you believe can still play well and play at a high level, I think that helps everybody, especially the coaching staff, sleep a little better at night. And again, it's another one of those positions where you can't have too many good players in that room.
9: That was John Spytek, Raiders general manager. We're back here on the morning tailgate, Raider Nation Radio 920. Thanks for being with us. It's Clay and Vinny live from Raiders OTAs. It's mandatory minicamp day 2 Raiders HQ. That's where Vinny Bonsignore is live here on Raider Nation Radio 920. As we were kind of stemming off a conversation we had in the first part of this hour, Vinny, about, you know, people on the text line very desirous to see, you know, Fernando play and, you know, and get more time instead of being at third string behind Cousins and Aiden O'Connell. Maybe take us back to kind of like how even McCoy had said it yesterday, like there is a detailed plan of how we want to use Fernando in this part of the year. And, you know, regardless of where he's at in the pecking order right now, he still has a lot to learn, and what better guys to learn and watch from other than Cousins and O'Connell right now?
10: So hold on a second. I go out to practice, I come back, and you're literally telling me that fans are upset because Fernando Mendoza is working with the third team right now. Is that, I just need to make sure that I'm hearing things correctly. Is that what you just said?
9: People don't want to see blanking third team reps behind someone who couldn't beat out Gardner Minshew. That was a that was from the text line.
10: All right, everybody, please stop and get a hold of yourselves. It's early June. It's mini camp in his first season in the NFL. All right, stop with the nonsense. Like, be more mature as fans than that. I'm not, I love the fans and I love, you know, the passion, but you have to be a little bit more mature than that to really be complaining, that Fernando Mendoza right now, at this stage of things is working, with the third team. He gets mixed in with the second team as well. For you to think that it was going to be anything different than that, or to take seriously, who he's lining up with at this stage of the game, check your fandom in terms of your maturity as a fan, your understanding as a fan. You've been through this before, haven't you? Right? This isn't your first rodeo, and shouldn't be your first rodeo. The Raiders created a starting point for Fernando Mendoza, and they're not going to deviate from that. And here's the thing, they're going to make, you know, first of all, they expect him to earn everything that he's going to eventually get. There's a feeling inside the building that he could be ready to start the season opener. That would not shock anybody. So, and as I wrote yesterday, it's not indicative of the talent or the skill set that he's working with the third team right now. It's indicative of the plan that they have in place to make him earn it, but also their insistence on themselves. The pressure that they are putting on themselves, the mandate that they have created for themselves to handle this correctly. Fernando Mendoza is the most important asset that this Raider organization has had in decades.
9: Right. Yes.
10: Their success, put it this way, to say that there's a lot at stake in getting this right is a massive understatement. Their success, their ability to, regain prominence, become a Super Bowl contender, is inexplicably tied into maximizing the asset that Fernando is. And how do you maximize the asset that he is? By getting him to his ceiling. That has to happen. If it doesn't happen, all bets are off. It just is. That's how much is at stake with getting this right. And it's not just Fernando Mendoza getting it right. It's the Raiders getting it right as well in terms of the development. So stop looking at the depth chart. Stop there's no game Sunday, for crying out loud. You're complaining that he's getting, you know, those reps with that group, and also putting down AOC in the process. AOC is going to be a long time NFL quarterback. It might not be as a starter, but he's going to be in this league a long time because he's a capable quarterback. So it has nothing to do with Aiden. It has nothing to do with competition on who's the first team quarterback right now, who's the second team quarterback right now. It's all about developing the most important asset that your organization, your team has had in decades, and they're not going to skip any steps. They're not going to do anything to appease the immature fans that are out there that are reading this entirely incorrectly and getting in their feelings for no apparent reason other than they're being immature right now. So stop that. Just stop it and just enjoy this process. You're going to end up with a really good quarterback because of this process. Stop focusing on dumb stuff.
9: And the caveat to the texter who brought that up, Raider Sean, who does some good stuff there, but he says, I love the humbleness by Mendoza, but by training camp, you need to turn into a killer. And, you know, that's a few weeks away, right? Obviously, but in training camp, feels like, you know, hey, don't be the third guy, you know, take out the next guy ahead of you, and that would be Aiden O'Connell.
10: You know how you do that? This is going to be a group effort to get it to that. And there's no doubt in my mind that he is. And there's no doubt in anybody in the building's mind that there is. He doesn't have to be a killer. He has to be himself. Being himself is going to be just fine. There is no, he is a fierce competitor. Don't mistake anything or humbleness for a lack of competitiveness. He's an extreme competitor, but he also understands the process. He understands, what the goal is here, what the ultimate goal is here. And that ultimate goal, that finish line that's out there for him, you don't get to the finish line before starting somewhere. And this is where the Raiders have decided that this is where he's going to start. And he's completely fine with that. And they're going to pour development into him, pour coaching into him. He's staying in Las Vegas. I'm sure he'll take a little bit of a break, but he said when I asked him this yesterday, he's going to stay in Las Vegas to make sure that there's no time wasted or nothing that was accomplished during the offseason program, which for the rookies extends a couple more weeks or another week, a week and a half or so. The rookies are going to still be in the building so that none of this, that there's no step back from any of the accomplishments that's occurred. This is not a situation like you're trying to figure out who your starting guard is or inside lineman or whatever. This is a totally different situation with a quarterback, with the first pick overall, with a highly regarded quarterback who's transitioning from the NFL. I mean, in some ways it's the same as any other position, but in many other ways it's not. We all understand that. We all get that. And again, the Raiders mandate on themselves to get this right. And they're as responsible for getting it right as Fernando is for getting it right. They are putting that kind of pressure on themselves to do it right, and they are going about it the right way.
9: I love what McCoy was saying yesterday, just in terms of, you know, this is not going to happen overnight. And he's also mentioned, like, I want to see, you know, for a quarterback that's learning, you're never going to learn too much until you start making some mistakes. And this is that kind of area of, like, listen, you can start and work your way and make mistakes, and it's going to be okay, because if you're already asking on the why and the concepts, this is part of that. And McCoy also insisted that, you know, ball placement is extremely important in the end zone, in the red zone, and you need to have guys ahead of you to kind of show you, like, exactly how they do it, so you can go and mimic and work that way into your own assets and your own skill set. So there's a lot of good by just kind of like sitting in the third spot right now. It's not because of a lack of effort. It's just one in which I think that this is how the detailed plan is going about it. And they don't want to stray too far from that, because we heard from the philosophies from Brady, Spytek, Kubiak. Often it's the organization that lets down that number one asset. And they're going to make sure that that's not going to happen this time around.
10: The other part of it, Clay, is this is mini camp. It, like, the third quarterback gets just as much time as the first quarterback. It's just how the groupings are put together. This isn't a game week where you're practicing and game planning, where the third stringer is on the scout team, for crying out loud, or isn't, you know, and gets no reps, a few here, a sparse few here and there. It's 98% of the reps are going to go to that first team quarterback, because he's got to get ready for the game. This is not that. This is a development stage right now, period right now. And Fernando Mendoza is getting as many reps as Kirk Cousins is. It's just that right now he's working with that group. Aiden O'Connell works with another group, and Kirk Cousins works with his group, and they just kind of rotate throughout practices when they get to 11 on 11. But they all get equal amount of reps right now. So nothing's getting lost whatsoever. You're installing an offense. You're installing a system. And yeah, guys are competing, without question, but there's different kind of levels of competing. Right now, you're just trying to develop Fernando Mendoza and get him an understanding of this offense, and get him, you know, with footwork. He's learning how to play under center right now as well for the first time, you know, in his career. He played a little bit under center, at times, but there's going to be a lot more of that in the NFL. There's a transition. So, that type of stuff is going on as well. So you can't, don't focus on the third team, first team, second team. Not right now. It's way too soon for any of that.
9: 702-365-9200 is the phone number, as well as the text line, coming in from East Bay Raider Gray. Says, I love our organization and Fernando's approach to his development. They're not looking to cut any corners, not miss any details and nuances to the position. There's something to be said for taking the long road and not taking shortcuts. You can miss important details and nuances with shortcuts. So I love that he's working his way up. Nothing is given to him. It's being earned. A true meritocracy, as Spy said. Be patient, Raider Nation. This will pay off. East Bay Raider Great. Thanks for the thoughts.
10: Yeah, exactly. Just let the process play out. Trust the people that are in charge of the process. Trust Clint Kubiak. Trust John Spytek. You know, trust Andrew Janoco, the offensive coordinator. They know what they're doing. They've been down this road before with young quarterbacks. You're talking about the mistakes. He threw an interception yesterday. You know, oh my gosh, he threw an interception. I was up, with the 49ers a week before. I saw Brock Purdy throw three interceptions in a practice. I remember I was just having this conversation with somebody on the sidelines during practice. I remember when the 49ers came here and Brock Purdy, you know, was the quarterback, at that time, obviously was the quarterback. He threw like seven interceptions over a couple of practices against the Raiders. It might have been eight. They went to the Super Bowl that year, the 49ers. He had a fabulous year. So you don't read into things are going to happen. You're throwing a lot of balls. You're going to make some mistakes, as you said, Clay, and I think it was Kirk or maybe it was Fernando who said, you're going to make mistakes. Just don't be a habitual mistake maker. That's the key. Everyone's going to make mistakes. It's kind of what this time of year is for. Heck, you're going to make mistakes in the game. Okay, you go to the sidelines, you go to the film room, you try to fix it. Just don't do it again. Or make sure to limit them moving forward. It's an inexact science. There's nothing perfect about sports whatsoever. We see that mistakes are going to be made. Sometimes you're not going to make the shot. Sometimes you're not where you're supposed to be. But the great ones limit those mistakes, and you only get to that point a lot of times by learning from the mistakes that you did make.
9: All right. We will get more of your thoughts and texts coming up next at 702-365-9200, 702-365-9200. We'll also have Marcus Johnson from Tape Don't Lie on YouTube at the top of the next hour here on Raider Nation Radio 920. I also just want to let you know, in an hour from now, we have to step aside a little early because Aviators Baseball has an actual morning game going on today. So, we'll be joining them around 9:50 for their pregame. So keep it right here. We'll go along with Vinny here, and up until around 9:30, 9:40-ish here on Raider Nation Radio 920.
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21: Yeah, there are mistakes I've made in practice, for sure. Like, everybody makes mistakes, but there are mistakes I've made in practice, and a little bit of after practice, I'm a little frustrated I made that mistake, but it's good and it's healthy, because when you're frustrated about it, you're going to put more focus and intent on not making that mistake again. And like the coaches say, there's no problem making a mistake, but you don't want to be a repeat offender. So with that, I'm just doing my best not to play tense so I don't have any mistakes, because then you will consequently have mistakes, but more of really dialing in, reading my notes every single night, seeing the common themes and common trends, trying to work on those common technique themes and trends, and then apply them over the weekend so then they show up in team period, whether it's 7-on-7, team, 2 minute, in a flow state where I'm not needing to focus on, hey, don't do this, because then you're going to end up doing that.
22: That's Fernando Mendoza from yesterday's press conference. We're back here on Raider Nation Radio 920. Marcus Johnson will join us in less than 10 minutes, top of the next hour. Vinny Bonsignore live from Raiders HQ. All right, coming back. Mendoza's, analytical approach to, understanding, hey, mistakes are going to happen, but how do I correct them? I don't want any recidivism, repeat offender of said mistakes. Interesting just to see how he absorbs it, diagnoses it, and then takes it back home with him to go and try to figure out how to just to eliminate those mistakes from happening again.
23: Yeah, it's funny. A while ago, I think I told you guys this. I was on a flight to the NFL owners meetings, and I was sitting next to a pretty high level person from another organization in talent acquisition role. Let's just put it that way. And we were sitting next to each other on the flight. And I asked this guy what his evaluation was of Fernando Mendoza. And he felt like clearly the best quarterback in the draft, no question about that, and had distanced himself, from everybody else as the course of the season went on. But he told me a really interesting story. His team had gone out to Indiana. Indiana had a lot of talent and went to watch Indiana practice during the spring. And he's like, I'm just telling you that at that point in time, his younger brother looked like the better prospect. He was struggling in the spring, which is why I brought that question up to Fernando yesterday, which was he went from Cal to Indiana, and it was a high-stakes, high-level, transfer portal situation. Indiana had made the playoffs the year before. They felt like they were a quarterback away from legitimately playing or even winning the national championship. Fernando Mendoza was the guy that they identified, targeted in the transfer portal, paid a lot of money to bring him to Indiana to be that guy. Well, it didn't go very well early on, and Fernando, alluded to that in his answer to my question yesterday. But what it taught him and everybody else was that it is a process. Just as he was learning, it's not exactly the same. It's the NFL compared to college. But imagine, with all that pressure to go be the guy at Indiana, which, again, they were coming off a playoff the year before. They knew what they had in terms of the talent. It was championship-level talent. They needed a quarterback that was going to get them over the hump. And so there was a lot of pressure on Fernando Mendoza, who was originally going to go to Miami. He was going to go back to the college that neglected him coming out of high school. But, there was some good coaching that was going on in Indiana, good talent in Indiana. The people that were representing him swayed him to Indiana. Like, this is going to be a great opportunity. You have a chance to be the guy and the difference maker on this team that can win a championship. Again, it went slow. It wasn't all, gravy to begin with, but as the year went on, as the process played out, he kept getting better and better and better. I expect the same exact situation here with the Raiders, which is why this for him is nothing new at this point. Now, he went through a very similar transition last

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1: 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In the end zone!
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1: It's a trifecta for Bowers! His third touchdown of the game! And the Raiders with a chance to win it!
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0: Welcome back to the third hour here of the Morning Tailgate. It's Raider Nation Radio 920. Vinny Bonsignor live from Raiders HQ for Mandatory Minicamp Day 2. I'm Clay Baker back here at the Raider Nation Radio Studios. Vince Sapienza is on his way to Raleigh, Durham, North Carolina for the Carolina Hurricanes and Vegas Golden Knights Game 5. And we want to hear from you at 702-365-9200 on both the phones and on the text line. We got a lot to get into today, as we will be in this hour a bit of an abbreviated show because the Las Vegas Aviators play a morning game. So we're going to check out around 9:50 here Pacific time, and we'll hand it over to Aviators baseball. But we still want to hear from you at 702-365-9200. And we also need to hear from our good friend Marcus Johnson, who joins us every Wednesday at this time from Tape Don't Lie on YouTube. Marcus is on X at TheMarkJohnNFL. Go online, tapedontlie.store, for more great information as well as some great items that you want to wear and rep in the gear for Tape Don't Lie. Marcus, as we heard from Mike McCoy yesterday, he talked about for the quarterback room, especially for Fernando Mendoza, that there's a detailed plan on how they want to address their quarterback situation. And they say, like, playing itself out over time. Sticking to their plan, Marcus, when you hear something like that, you've often talked about how detailed the Kubiak offense is in its totality anyway for veterans to go and learn, and even more so for a young rookie trying to find his way during his first minicamp.
1: Yeah, it could be a little bit of adjustment for Mendoza, just because, you know, having the situation that he came in from Indiana where, you know, they weren't running too many pro concepts. So there's so many RPOs built into that system. I mean, the system is just fully RPO based. I mean, everything kind of runs off the RPOs, the run plays, a lot of the pass plays they did. I mean, you watch a game of Mendoza against Illinois and he'll do like maybe one or two true drop backs that whole game. Mm-hmm. So everything's built off the RPOs. And so, you know, being under center, having those bootlegs and things like that, it's going to be an adjustment for Mendoza, but it's going to be all about how fast he gets through it. And that's when they're going to decide when he's ready. So, if he goes out there and he has a great training camp and he goes out there and he has a great preseason, I mean, he's going to put some pressure on them to force him to be in there. So it's all about kind of how Mendoza comes along, the pressure he's going to put on the coaching staff, because it is. I mean, once you have, you know, and I know they don't like listening to outside noise and fans, but once you have like that, the top rookie quarterback, he's out there playing well in the preseason, he's doing his thing and he's balling out there, it's good of a pressure on the coaching staff to, you know, see what he can do and put him out there. Because I think also with Mendoza is putting him out there and having him play every single down early on could also benefit him, because he's just that type of guy that he would get through the mistakes if he went to the 17 game system, that, you know, that they play in the NFL. If he went through those, it would end up having him just get better every single week, and then you would see the growth earlier year two and then going in year three as well. So that's why it's always beneficial to kind of play him, just because he has that mentality, that self-awareness, that he's always going to try to find a way to get better. But, you know, they have their plan for him, and they have, you know, Cousins, and the ALC's playing pretty well. So we're going to see what happens going into the training camp and into the preseason. But, you know, I kind of expect him to kind of get into the system a lot faster, especially if you get the training camp, him be maybe a little bit more advanced than they thought.
2: Yeah, I completely agree. You know, there's another young player that is really, you know, catching people's eyes. And, I was impressed with him, when I saw him yesterday. And that's Malik Benson, the wide receiver from Oregon. It feels like, you know, this is a player that was highly regarded as a junior college kid. And, you know, there's some things that, you know, he kind of went through and some programs that he played at. And then he lands at Oregon and he's playing, you know, really good football that last year, of his college career. What does he bring to the table? And is this somebody that Raider fans, should keep an eye on?
1: Yeah, I think it's somebody Raiders fans should keep an eye on, because, you know, one thing he brings to the table is that he is a punt returner. Right. So, I mean, he's going to have the ability to be on special teams. He's that type of guy that can, you know, has that speed to kind of take plays to the house. Pretty good yak ability. Not a lot of making guys miss, but he accelerates so quickly after catching the football. You can see that how that can, you know, lead up to a great punt return, just the way he accelerates. As soon as he gets the ball in his hand, he has his play against Washington. It's like he caught the ball over the middle and he just, you know, sped off and he ran past people. So he has those, that those type of, that speed that you just can't teach, right? And I think, you know, one guy he always reminded me of when I was watching on film, he reminded me of Nelson Aguilar. And, you know, of course, Malik Benson only dropped one pass, though, so that's kind of the where the comp kind of ends. Is he, like, he's at that same size, same speed, same kind of movement skills. And, you know, Aguilar was always able to get open. I mean, you could talk, you say what you want about Nelson Aguilar. One thing he could do, he was able to get open. He can create separation. And I think Malik Benson can do that as well. He's a guy that, you know, understands, you know, leverages on routes and things like that. And he can win deep. And he's pretty good against press coverage as well. You know, sometimes, you know, he could deal with some physicality and things because he's a smaller guy. But you still saw him consistently win outside. And especially if you could, you know, move him around a little bit and get him against, like, safeties and have him running, you know, you playing against cover two team, just have him run up the middle of the field. I mean, it's going to be hard for any linebacker to hang with him. And before safeties can react, you know, you can get the ball to him deep down the field. So I think Benson does bring a lot just because, one, he has great hands. He catches everything. I mean, the ball's around him. He has great adjustments. He makes great catches on the sideline all the time when he's at Oregon. He had a great catch against Texas Tech where he caught a back shoulder and he was, you know, basically did a nice little toe tag drag. So, He's a player that I think has a chance to, you know, make the football team, just put it on there just because he has that punt return ability. And if he can show that, that's going to put him on the football team and then slowly give him a chance to get on the field.
0: How do you think that maybe somebody like Malik Benson can kind of start taking snaps away from other players, or at least maybe like a great case scenario for him to make a leap forward into this league? Who should be on the watch out for somebody like Malik Benson? Because how do his skills kind of like translate in the NFL where somebody who might be on the roster already may not have that ability?
1: You know, one guy that I could think of when you asked that is Dante Thornton. Okay. You know, I think Thornton, you know, they're very similar players from like a speed perspective. I know Thornton's a way bigger player. But, you know, you just feel a little bit more comfortable with Benson being out there, being able to run more routes than what Dante Thornton can do right now. You know, maybe Thornton has shown a lot more growth and he's able to kind of have a bigger route tree at this point. I mean, that's something that he's got to work on. I mean, he's got to add more routes to what he can do instead of just being able to run downfield, right? Especially at the size that he's at and you know, being able to play big, right? I think Dante Thornton hasn't had that issue last year where, you know, you kind of felt like, yeah, he's 6'5", but he didn't play like he's 6'5", right? You want him to play bigger than he is. You see some smaller guys, example like Devontae Smith, who's like 5'11", 170.
0: Right.
1: And he plays like he's big, right? Really he plays like he's 6'5", right? So he has that, you know, the ability to kind of high point footballs and things like that. And I think that's where Malik Benson could come in a little bit just because he has more of a route tree that you can run with him. You can move him around a little bit more. And, you know, it all depends on how they feel about Dante Thornton. But if somebody, I could point out that he would actually start taking some of those snaps away from him or even maybe, you know, take a spot away from him, it would be Dante Thornton.
2: So, Traden Stooks is everything as advertised. Really liking what I'm seeing from him. I think you could pretty much pencil him in as a starter. I'd be shocked if he wasn't. But somebody else that's catching a lot of attention, and including my own yesterday, was Zeke Massis, the young cornerback from Cal. I know we've talked about him a little bit in the past, obviously near the draft, and as his name keeps popping up. But to see him out there running with the first team, quote unquote, defense, yesterday, splitting time with Darian Porter, was pretty cool to see. Would it shock you if he plays himself into a role as a rookie?
1: No, it wouldn't. It wouldn't at all. Cause he's an older player too. He's a guy, you know, that played a lot of college football, had a lot of starts, and he's a very, very smart player. I think that's one thing that's really stood out to me on film is just how smart he is, how he can, you know, bait quarterbacks, understands route concepts, understands what guys are going to do in front of him, understands, you know, exactly when these are certain alignments, what he needs to do, because he's not the most athletic guy in the world. So when you have a player like that, especially at the cornerback position, it's important to understand what's going on around you so you can kind of take away from that athleticism, you know, that those deficiencies that you have that kind of hold you back a little bit at the cornerback position. So it's not surprising to me, you know, because I was way higher on Massis than a lot of people. You know, I honestly thought he was a day two guy when I watched him on film. So for the Raiders to get him later on in day three was definitely a steal for me. I felt like that there's a lot of value in that pick. So it's not surprising to me that he's going out there and he's, you know, basically you know, having the trust of Rob Leonard, right? Because, I mean, to put a rookie out there, you got to trust that guy, right? I mean, you got to trust he's not going to make a lot of mistakes. You know, Rob Leonard kind of talked about he doesn't care about mistakes right now. But even when he says that, you still have to have some trust in that guy that he understands what he's doing. And that's why he's out there playing corner in front of some of the other players like DeCameron Richardson and stuff like that that are still on this football team. So, you know, having Masters come in there and his understanding of zone defense, I think that he's ready to go there. Like, he is, to me, when you drafted him, and you if you had to play zone and you had a game that, you know, you had to feel that way, you could put him out there and he would do really well. So it's not surprising to me that he's out there making some noise, because, like I said, I was a lot higher on him than a lot of other people. I just felt like that he just had that playmaking ability that you want, and I feel like that was a big theme with the draft prospects they got. A bunch of guys getting, you know, you add up the interceptions of all the players they got, it has to be like almost, leading up to like 20. So it was very important for them to add those playmakers, and that was a big thing. And I think Masters is one of those guys too.
0: You know, you've noted up on Tape Don't Lie on YouTube, Marcus Johnson with us here on Morning Tailgate, that, you know, the guy like Hezekiah Masses is somebody even dating back to his time at FIU. There's 49 games he's played, which is a lot of time and a lot of snaps. And at the same time, when you have talked on Tape Don't Lie about trading Stoops, Vinny has noted, like, this guy's lining up everywhere and a very productive player you could see right away. So to you, it wouldn't be out of the realm of possibility to seeing, like, somebody like Masses and Stoops maybe starting as rookies and in the secondary.
1: Yeah, and to me, I think that brings a little bit of excitement to me, because you finally get a chance to have some players on defense that you feel like you can watch and, you know, have some growth, and you'll see some mistakes and things like that, of course, because they're young players and they got to learn the NFL. But one thing that's been missing for me on the defensive side of the ball is just a young players, right? Young guys that can come in and grow, right? Like, you know, if the Raiders have the vision that they have, you know, you want like a Dalton Johnson and Tre'Davious Smith to be your starting safeties 2 years from now. I mean, that's what you want, because you still have those smaller contracts too, and you can still build around the holes, right? If you know, we talk about having the quarterback position not being, you know, not having a high contract, but I think even when you have a lot of defensive players that are young and they're playing really well and they're playing fast and, you know, they're excited and, you know, they're playing with their hair on fire and they're hungry, those guys can become cheap too. And then if you're having a missing piece, you can go get some big player. You can pay big money for somebody. And you can talk about like the Tyler Linderbaum, you know, what they did with Tyler Linderbaum. I mean, you'd be able to do that at a position that you feel like you might have a hole at, right? I mean, if you feel like there's a hole at wide receiver, you can go get a big wide receiver because you have those defensive players around that are young and you know how to pay those guys right away. So I think that ties into the contracts as well when it comes to the defense side of the ball. Instead of just like, you know, how people view that for the quarterback, I think there's a big deal with that too as well. You could have, you know, that the flexibility to, you know, add some bigger players and, you know, and add around the football team and really, really build around it. So if you have some of these young players that come in there, they become studs. And I think that's very key, especially the secondary. If they can really hit on those guys are veteran players. You know, Tre'Davious Stoops trying to be 25 or around that when we get to week one. So I think when you have those young players in there that can come in there and, you know, just learn right away, then also you could build around them like 2 years from now, or, you know, even next year, you're going to see some real growth where you feel like you got some studs out there.
2: What does Jack Besh need to do to take a big step forward in year two?
1: You know, I think what Jack Besh has to do is kind of really show that he could become a role player wide receiver. Right? You know, at this point right now, you know, you don't feel like that he's going to be a star, right? Like at this point, with this, how the football team is put together, right? You got Brock Bowers, all those guys out there. You know, they added Malik Benson and what they want to do on offense. You know, how they want to probably use Ashton Jensen in the passing game. I think he has to find his role. He has to do it really well. And I think, you know, Kubiak's going to like a guy like that, because you think about like Bobo, Jake Bobo and stuff like that in Seattle. And, you know, if Besh goes out there and he blocks and he, you know, gets in the run game, gets tough in the run game, I think the targets will start coming his way a lot more once he just shows that he knows his role. And I think that's how he's going to have his growth, right? And, you know, that might sound a little disappointing to some Raiders fans, his second round pick. But it's just the truth. I mean, he's got to go out there and really show that he can just be that kind of that role player wide receiver, because that's really what he's looking at like right now. And I think he can, because, you know, it is huge for this, you know, offense to have that blocking wide receiver. And then, you know, if, you know, Kubiak wants to get creative, I think he's the type of guy, since he played tight end before, that you could, you know, kind of use him how, you know, McVay used to use a big Gorenek, if I'm to tell you, he's probably saying that totally wrong. But, he kind of used to have that 11 personnel look, but he was tight end. He wasn't really a wide receiver. And I think you could do that with him a little bit where you could move him around, make him that H-back type of guy and, have him get in there and get tough and block against linemen and stuff like that. Cause I think Jack Besh can really do that. So I think Jack Besh has got to find his role and make sure that he does it at the best ability he can, because I think that's going to be very important for him. And once he starts doing that, I think the targets will come as well.
0: You've outlined Besh's college career, on Tape Don't Lie from LSU and TCU. What was his role during those years? I mean, because it seemed like it was variable depending on what kind of system he was in, but also because, especially at LSU, with all the other talent that was there, what is the kind of role that he was like most known for in the 3 years prior to that 1,000-yard year that he had at TCU?
1: Well, I mean, mostly he's a tight end. He made the change from tight end to wide receiver when he went to TCU. So I think, that's what I was talking about. Like, he can really show that ability to make sure that he's on the field, right? Because, I mean, I think that's what's important for him is to find a way that they are putting him on the field, right? And I think that's, especially, like I said, the targets aren't going to be that high this year because I really feel like they're going to try to run the ball. I mean, I think that's going to be their focus is running the football at least this year, right? And that's why I talk about you want to make sure you get in that role and, you're blocking and doing those things because once they get to more passing the next couple of years here, you want to be a part of that, right? You want the coaches to be able to trust you and to trust what you're doing so you can be a part of when they get to more passing. Cause I mean, that's going to happen. I mean, we could talk about, they're going to be a running team forever, but once you get a quarterback and you hope either your franchise quarterback grows to be that guy, every offensive coordinator, they're going to pass the ball more. I mean, there's different offensive coordinators that want to kind of be smash mouth sometimes, mm-hmm. but I still feel like Kubiak, even last year when you saw early on in the season with Sam Darnold, he was a little pass heavy just without a lot of play action and things like that. So, once that starts happening, you want to be that guy to get in that role. But, I do think Besh, I think there's a lot of abilities that people kind of sleep on. I think he's a better route runner than people give him credit for. And I think he's better against press coverage than people give him credit for. I mean, there's a lot of great reps you see in college. I saw him win last year too. And I mean, he catches everything. So, and that's big for Kubiak, man, when he's looking at a lot of wide receivers. Like, I feel like every wide receiver they brought in, whether it was through undrafted free agency or in a draft, like Malik Benson, they don't drop passes, right? I mean, even E.J. Williams, I think he dropped one pass. The Indiana undrafted player they brought in, he dropped one pass all year last year. Same thing with Malik Benson. And so they're really going to like Jack Besh for that. And, he might get the opportunity, too, if he got some players in front of him that aren't catching the football. I think, that's something Kubiak's not going to like, and that's how Besh can get in there, too. So that's why it's important for him to find his role and to make sure that he finds a way to stay on the football field.
2: Last one for me. Cody Lindenberg has had a really good offseason. A lot of people in the building are really pleased with his development. Going back to his scouting report from Minnesota, what do you remember about Lindenberg and what did you feel like his long range probability could be?
1: When you watch him, he is the typical green dot linebacker. When you see Cody Lindenberg, knows what everybody's doing on the field. He knows what the DBs are doing. He knows what the D-line is doing. He can correct every single person. And you saw that at Minnesota. You saw him just pointing, correcting everybody. Somebody's wrong. He's going to make them right. That's why, Lindenberg is starting to earn that trust. And then, you already see the will with him when, having as many special team tackles he had last year. And that's the reason why he's starting to move up, right? I mean, a player like that, the seventh round pick, type of guy, that's what you want to do. I mean, he did exactly how you're supposed to do it. You go out there, you play with your hair on fire on special teams, you're going to get an opportunity to play. I mean, especially with the linebacker ability he has and the comfortability that he has as a linebacker understanding defense, right? He's such a smart player, right? And you can talk about maybe some of the athletic ability that he might not have, but I thought he's better in coverage than people gave him credit for coming out. Matt Holder's a big fan of Lindenberg, so you know, we've been talking him up a little bit, and I'm excited to see what he can do if he gets the opportunity to play, especially with, you know, N'Kobe Dean, you know, like dealing with some injuries and him having to be able to show his ability to the coaches. I think they're going to be excited to have that depth at linebacker, that's just in case you have to have that extra linebacker on the field. And, you know, one thing, sneaky thing that I think Lindenberg does pretty well is that he rushes the passer pretty well. If you go back to his film in college, there's times where they lined him up, like, you know, that as that 3-4 outside linebacker at times and had him rush the passer. He did pretty well. So I think there's a little some versatility too that you can bring with him that, you know, that maybe if you have Rob Leonard can kind of, since he wants that kind of that 3-4 system and those standing up linebackers, that you could add Lindenberg in there too on certain downs and have him rush the passer from, on certain downs and third down and passing downs and things like that. So he has a lot of versatility too there that I really like. But the main thing about him is that he is a leader. He's the green dot linebacker. He's built to be the green dot linebacker. I mean, he's probably since he was a kid, I don't know, but he's been built that way. He's got that intelligence. He's ready to go. He's ready to play, and that's why you're seeing him be that third linebacker and probably the starting linebacker right now with Dean out.
0: Make sure you use this summer to go on to Tape Don't Lie, subscribe up on YouTube, and get the fantastic information that Marcus Johnson puts out, Matt Holder. In fact, they're doing the Mendoza series, enjoying that, the continuing coverage of the Mendoza series on Tape Don't Lie. You guys just did a film review of Indiana State and Illinois. What's on tap for this week and upcoming?
1: So we got Iowa and Oregon. So we're just going in order. So we're going through every game in order. So we got Iowa and Oregon, which is basically the first games where we see Mendoza just get under pressure a lot, where the Indiana offensive line got dominated in both games. So kind of showing how his growth went from one game under pressure. He didn't handle it too well against Iowa. And then the next game against Oregon, he handled it pretty well. And so, you know, that's the exciting part of doing this series is that we see his growth every single game. And it just gets you excited that, you know, if he even gets out there and plays and he starts playing bad early, it's like you kind of have a feeling that it's going to change eventually. So, yeah, it's exciting, and it gets me even more excited for Mendoza just doing this series and seeing his growth just through the first six games.
0: Check out the Mendoza series, Tape Don't Lie, up on YouTube. Subscribe today. Marcus, thank you again for your time. Let's do it again soon.
1: Thank you, guys. Appreciate it.
0: Thank you. Follow Marcus on X at TheMarkJohnNFL. That's fantastic. I love how they're chronologically going through the season of Mendoza last year. All right, Lindenberg, real quick. He noticed that obviously he's a perfect green dot linebacker because of his ability to communicate, but rushing the passer, getting some footage from Ohio State kind of shows you perhaps a skill set that maybe we forgot about what Lindenberg could actually provide now with the Raiders if he's filling in and finding a package with Quay Walker or filling in for N'Kobe Dean.
2: Yeah, and he's a good athlete. And you can tell that watching him here in practice last year. I remember in training camp, you know, that was very recognizable. It's recognizable on the film, obviously, the green dot capability that he's a smart football player, you know, knows how to get the group put together and get everybody on the same page. That's really important. But independent of that, the ability is there as well, and the toughness is there. You know, there were sideline to sideline plays that he made at the University of Minnesota, and yes, the ability to rush the passer was something that they baked into the game plan with the Gophers as well. So something that maybe the Raiders can take advantage of. He's a big dude. He's tall. You know, he's added some weight this off season. So there's a I'm sure that's going to create some additional strengths. Some additional playing strength, which is always a big challenge for young players making the transition from college to the NFL. So, you know, we'll see where he takes it, but he's clearly taking advantage of it enough at this stage to, you know, be the guy that they said, okay, you know, N'Kobe's, you know, dealing with what he's dealing with. He'll be okay. But in the interim, you're going to be the guy that's playing his position. That's a pretty big feather in his cap at this point.
0: 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When we come back, we'll get more of your thoughts on the text line and on the phones at 702-365-9200 on Vinny's observations from camp as well. hearing from you, and we'll also hear from Aiden O'Connell, a press conference from yesterday as we lead into the Las Vegas Aviators game at 9:50 here on Raider Nation Radio 920.
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0: 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Vinny Bonsignor live from Raiders HQ. We're in the waning minutes as we approach Aviators pregame here on R&R 920. Let's get out to the phones. Vinny and Clay here with you and out to Las Vegas with Raiders 66. Good morning to you, sir. What do you think about all this?
17: Hey, you know, I like the history lessons that the guys are getting. You know, I mean, I would prefer... I just have a problem with it because they didn't call me to teach the class. That would have been really cool.
0: Sure.
17: But you know, and Raider Nation and the Raiders, you know, get a lot of grief from national people about, oh, man, they always talk about the past. You know, it's always about this 40 years ago, this, that. And they're right to a point. You know, I mean, we are proud of the history. We're proud of the past. But every single one of us wants to have that history remade today. I mean, we all want to bring back the glory years. Raider Nation does the alumni. I mean, you could see the alumni. They were, you know, kind of down and not really as prideful in the last couple of decades. But with this new group coming in, you could see a renewed, youthfulness, in the alumni. So I like to think of it in a different way though. You know, if you're looking to change the culture, you know, if you're looking to bring in a winning culture, why not go back to the past where we were the dominant winning culture? I mean, that just seems like the thing to do. And back in the 90s, when Art Shell was the head coach, he would do that every day after practice. He would gather everybody around and just regale them with stories of when he was there and Stabler was there and Otto and all the greatness of the past and just bring it up. So, you know, these guys are used to watching film of their opponent. Well, what better way to get them jazzed up than to watch this film mm-hmm. of the Raiders of the past? You've had Hall of Famers basically at every position, including punter. I mean, when you've got the Blitnikoff Award as the top receiver in college. You've got the Hendricks Award as the top linebacker in college. You've got the Ray Guy Award, the top punter in college. It is all around Raider history. So why not embrace it? And instead of defying it, you know, just go after it and say, this is the standard. The standard hasn't changed. This is the standard. It's been missing for a little bit, but you guys need to come up to here, and that's where we're going. Thanks for the time, guys. Go Raiders.
0: Oh, thank you, Raiders 66. Vinny, speaking on the part of what Mike McCoy was kind of talking about yesterday, as he noted that, you know, they've made it, the coaches have made it a point to show each player by position or position groups, old Raiders footage, kind of at least kind of like setting a standard or at least setting a tone of, hey, these guys are not unlike you. But then again, you're going to see these living legends throughout the building and throughout the practices and games because they're part of the team as well. And I think that was just kind of good that Mike McCoy kind of explained that when Paul Gutierrez asked him about his association with Willie Brown, even dating back to Long Beach State.
2: Yeah, I think it's a great thing that that they're keeping them connected and showing them the greatness that the Raiders were. I think it's vitally important and really refreshing. But I'll tell you what else was refreshing, just my observations these last couple of days is this there's a real seriousness to this team and I wrote this in my article yesterday. We've seen the shenanigans. We've seen the cigars being smoked after games. Ha, that was great. The hoop that, you know, showed up in the middle of the locker room. That was great. The loud music after they won. The you know, pounding the, you know, what they were, the, whatever it was, last year, the buckets last year, and running around and high-fiving and doing all that kind of stuff. And, you know, it made for good videos and sometimes some good sound bites, but the problem was the wins were few and far between, and it felt like it wasn't, all that wasn't earned. It felt more contrived than anything else. You don't see any of that going on right now with the Raiders. There's barely any music. Sometimes it's country music when there is some music out there. There's a pace that they're practicing with. You know, the offensive line, the way they sprint, you know, to the line of scrimmage.
0: Oh, I like that.
2: And are on pace.
0: Okay.
2: And, you know, getting the ball out.
0: How quick. They line up.
2: Yeah, exactly. There's it's again, it feels mature. It feels like there's a purpose, and that whatever fun that they're going to have, and they will. It's not, they're not trying to, you know, make this a non-enjoyable thing. They are going to enjoy themselves, but all that is going to be earned. You know, the good times, the fun times. You're going to have to put the work in and earn that. It's not going to be given. It's not going to be contrived. It's not going to be faked or anything like that. You can really sense that. Just hearing from Kirk yesterday, talking about, you know, the sense of urgency that he feels under Clint Kubiak and the tone that he's setting. I think it's the right one for this team and this organization with where it's at right now. And I know I've talked to somebody in the organization who says he's no nonsense, and he holds everybody accountable, coaches, scouts, everybody in the building. And you're going to see that take hold with the team in short order. So it's really refreshing to see how this new Raiders group, this new leadership group, is putting their imprint on things.
0: Well, Vinny, I know you got to go. We got Raiders press conferences coming up next. It'll be great to have you in tomorrow. We'll talk a little bit more about the observations from day two and what more we can find out from this part of the year from the Raiders mandatory minicamp.
2: Absolutely. Thank you.
0: All right. Thank you. Follow Vinny on X at Vinny Bonsignor here on Raider Nation Radio. Before we hit Aviators baseball, we wanted to play Aiden O'Connell's press conference from yesterday, as we heard, you know, Mike McCoy glowingly talk about Aiden O'Connell, you know, not only being a great team player, but also somebody that's been very, very helpful, unselfish, but actually playing quite well under what Kubiak's been asking him to, especially with the great skills of his ball placement and more. Here's Aiden O'Connell from yesterday from Raiders HQ.
18: Have been mentoring and really taking it. That veteran role helping Fernando. Would you just talk about that emergence to your game, please?
19: Yeah, it's been super fun. Definitely feel like I'm in a position to help Fernando. I've seen a lot of things, you know, in the first few years I've been here. And so just doing my best to answer whatever questions he's got. He's obviously trying to do his best. He's got a lot of questions, so we're trying to help out any way we can.
20: How would you describe the dynamic amongst all the quarterbacks in the room?
19: Yeah, it's been great. Obviously, you have some, you know, Kirk's played a lot of football, and you know, I've played a little bit, and then the rest of us are a little bit younger, but, you know, just trying to feed off each other and learn from each other, have good discussions, I think, with coaches, but obviously between the players has been super fun.
20: What's it been like learning Clint's system?
19: Yeah, it's been great. You know, similar to the system I was in my second year, but, you know, it's a lot of stuff I've run before, just some new terminology, obviously, and I've enjoyed it.
20: How do you balance, you know, being a mentor, quote unquote, to a rookie quarterback, but also you want to play, you want to start, you know, how do you kind of balance those two sort of dynamics?
19: Yeah, I think, I definitely think the best player should play. And I think, you know, withholding information from whoever, Fernando, whoever it is not beneficial to me or to anyone else. It's only going to make us better as a room if we're all, you know, understanding it in the same way and speaking the same language. And so, you know, a rising tide rises all boats. I'm trying to, you know, help the guys out that I can. And, yeah, obviously still trying to compete. I want to play in this league and, hopefully have a shot to, but, you know, there's different, you know, facets to what you do in the room.
21: Even before you guys all kind of got together, you obviously saw Slay signing Kurt, drafting Fernando. Mentally going into that, how was that for you? And I mean, I'm sure it's evolved since then.
19: Yeah, you know, I've been competing basically every year since I was in high school, and so it's really nothing new to me. Obviously, it's new people, it's a new playbook. But besides that, you know, it's still competing, trying to put your best foot forward every day. And, quite literally the only thing I can do is do my best. And so just trying to focus on that, be a great teammate and, you know, let it play out how it will.
20: What did I say that to you about Clint Kubiak as a coach?
19: Yeah, Clint's been awesome. really all ball. I think, you know, that's been the you know, consistent message from him is we're focused on football. He wants to win, do whatever it takes to, you know, improve day to day. Obviously a very smart individual that, you know, is installing a completely new playbook for most of us. And so it takes a lot of great communication from him and his assistant coaches. And so, yeah, they've been doing a great job.
20: Did you watch that playoff run that he had with Seattle?
19: I did. Yeah.
20: Stuck out about the way that that offense clicked at that level in games with those stakes.
19: Yeah, obviously a complete team as well in Seattle last year, a really good football team. But, you know, I thought Sam Darnold did a great job playing all year of, you know, taking the plays where they were, staying within the offense, and then obviously going for some big plays when they were there. But, you know, they have a lot of good players over there as well. And so I think, you know, Clint did a really good job of putting those players in positions to, you know, get the ball in space and make plays.
1: Without giving too many specifics, what are some things that you like about Clint Kubiak and his system that you think are friendly to your skill set?
19: Yeah, I think obviously being able to throw the ball from the pocket, to play on time and really to operate fast at the line of scrimmage and, you know, get the offense moving and, you know, take a profit where you can and just keep the chains moving have been all things that I'm trying to focus on throughout this offseason.
18: Aiden, you haven't even played your fourth season, and I think this is your fifth, sixth, maybe if you look at interims, whatever, offensive coordinator. So you've had everything thrown at you, but still have a great attitude. Will you talk about that balancing and controlling what you can control and just dealing with what you can?
19: Yeah, I joke I had one play caller and one head coach my entire 6 years at Purdue. And so I think, you know, by the law of averages, I think something like this was coming my way. Obviously didn't expect it to be like this, but there's really, I've learned, no wasted years in the NFL. Even when you're losing, even when things are hard, you can still learn a lot. And I've learned a lot even last year. You know, I only played in our last game, you know, for three quarters, but learned a bunch just sitting kind of on the sideline and watching. And again, being able to interact with a lot of coordinators, I think, has been good for me to really learn what I like, to learn what, you know, I think is, you know, the best way to play quarterback, the best way to play football. And so it really is, you can, you know, complain about it. I really realize, like, people really don't care about that very much. Like, people talk about it a little bit, having a lot of coordinators or coaches, but, like, if I go out there and throw interceptions, like, no one's really feeling bad for me. You got to produce in the NFL. And so, you know, besides my wife and my parents, you know, no one's really going to feel bad for me. So try to go out there and compete no matter who's calling plays or who's out there.
20: You talk about no wasted years. Sam Darnold is kind of an example of that, where he went to San Francisco, learned with, you know, Clint, made the most of it, and then took an opportunity and kind of ran with it. Are examples like that kind of beneficial for you to understand whatever's going on, just make the most of where I am right now, and who knows what might be down the road?
19: Yeah, I think that's really the whole thing is, if you look around the league, there's a lot of guys like that have been in one situation and for whatever reason find themselves in a new spot or with a new coach, and things didn't go well someplace and worked out another place. So that's really my goal, is to, you know, find my way in the league and hopefully be a long-time starter. That's what I'm working for. It's what I'm trying to do. Who knows what will happen? Who knows where it'll be? But that's the goal.
20: Feel like you've been playing for like 10 years at this point?
19: Yes and no. I think in my mind, like, my rookie year went super slow, just as most rookie years do, and then the last 2 years have kind of flown by. And so, yeah, time's pretty weird. Days are definitely going slow and weeks going fast, kind of thing.
5: We've seen the passion that Kirk plays with in practice, getting hyped up even when there's, you know, no pads on and not a whole ton of competition going on. Is he always that energetic, and kind of what does that energy do for a quarterback room and a team as a whole?
19: He is, yeah, he's energetic a lot, especially at practice and certain situations at practice too, you know, call up periods, we're trying to move the ball, he gets pretty fired up. And yeah, it's, I mean, I think it fuels our whole offense. It makes us execute better. I think it raises the level of play of everybody. And so, yeah, that's been super fun to watch. I didn't know Kirk was that goofy before I met him, but it's been fun to see.
0: That's Aiden O'Connell here on Raider Nation Radio 920. Keep it right here to your home for the Las Vegas Raiders, as we will go live for Las Vegas Aviators baseball coming up next. And then we'll be hearing sound from Raiders HQ from the mandatory minicamps day one and day two. For Vince Sapienza, Vinny Bonsignor, I'm Clay Baker. Have a great day, everybody. Aviators baseball is up next here on Raider Nation Radio 920.
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3: From Werner Park, just outside of Omaha, Nebraska, we welcome you into another edition of Las Vegas Aviators Baseball. Today, game 2 out of 6 between the Aviators and the Omaha Storm Chasers gets underway just past 12 noon here in the Central Time Zone. We are still early morning in Vegas. We appreciate those of you that are tuned in no matter where you are listening. Aviators moved to 37-25 with the victory last night in the series opener. An 8-5 victory that was buoyed by 6 runs of offense in the first 2 innings against big league rehabber Chris Bubich, then another 2 in the 9th, giving the Aviators their 19th win on the road this year. They are 19-10 away from Las Vegas ballpark. Meanwhile, the Storm Chasers, AAA affiliate of the Kansas City Royals, are 28-35. They are 15-16 at home after the loss last night. Today's starting pitching matchup features Chen Shuang making his 6th start, 7th appearance in an Aviators uniform. Shuang is 1-3 with a 7.11 ERA. He's trying to make his second win, his first in a starting role. 25 1/3 inning. Shuang has struck out 18 but walked 11. An opponent's batting .288 against the right-hander from Taiwan. He'll be opposed by right-hander Ben Sears in a spot start of sorts. Sears, a bullpen arm that's made his last 2 appearances in a starting role. He's 3-0 with a .488 earned run average. He's making his 8th start, 16th appearance of the year, so literally right down the middle in terms of starts versus relief appearances for Sears. Former Houston Cougar was one of the best closers in college baseball when he was drafted in 2022. Nick Hernandez also attended Houston, but he's a little bit older. Never split time with the Cougars with Ben Sears. Shuang versus Sears, our starting pitching matchup today in the second game out of 6. 1 of 2 day games on the week as well. Sunday series finale, a day game as usual. But this one, an education day game, and the crowd filing in. A lot of young fans in brightly colored t-shirts all bunching up in their respective sections. The wind is howling, and I mean absolutely blowing straight away to center field with some vigor. And so we're expecting a lot of offense today, as we've seen the last couple of nights with the Athletics taking on the Brewers at Las Vegas ballpark. But we will see here in the Midwest what the Aviators can do. Shuang versus Sears, our starting pitching matchup. Rehabbing major leaguer Jacob Wilson back in the lineup for a 3rd straight game for Las Vegas. Wilson leading off at shortstop today. He's also our pregame guest talking about the rehab and talking about what makes this rehab start a little bit different than some of the other ones. Jake Wilson, our pregame guest. That conversation coming up right after this.
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0: from that shoulder injury. Well, first and foremost, how is the progress on the shoulder? You should be just about ready to go, right?
1: Yeah, I know. It's been great. You know, we had a great training staff that I got to work with for about a month, and, you know, it ended up being a little bit quicker than we thought, and, you know, it's exciting to be get back out here again and play the sport, and, you know, all the guys down here have been great. You know, we have a great ball club down here, so, you know, just being able to, you know, get my timing back at the play, you know, get the feel for, you know, defense, get back up there, and, you know, move as fast as I can.
0: And for those that may not know about a traditional major league rehab assignment, typically you're going out, you're playing every day, you're getting your recovery in. What's maybe something that changes as far as your focus in the rehab process?
1: Yeah, I think that, you know, when you come down here, you're really just trying to, you know, get back to being yourself. I think that's kind of the most important thing for me. You know, I kind of feel like myself at the plate again, get my timing back, you know. It's hard. It's a tough sport to come back, you know, after a month of not playing it, to really just step back in and try to play. That's why we have these rehab assignments are for a reason. And, you know, I think I'm trying to get back to being myself. And I think that, you know, we're in a good spot to do that with the shoulder. And I'm just looking forward to, you know, playing out the rest of the year.
0: And for a lot of major league hitters on rehab assignments, you know, they got that time off. A lot of the focus is tracking pitches. Well, for you, you're as aggressive a hitter as there is in baseball at any level. So what's the focus for you getting up there during your at-bats today?
1: Yeah, I think, you know, just looking for pitches that are in the zone, really focusing on, you know, swinging out strikes. And I think that, you know, like I said, the timing, I think that's kind of the main thing for me, you know, trying to hit line drive, stay up the middle. And, you know, overall, I think that's kind of what I'm shooting for. And, you know, if we execute it or not, this is just, it's the mindset going into it. You know, plans change, you know, throughout the game. So, you know, see where it takes us, you know, hoping to feel good and go out there and, you know, get some more Aviators wins.
0: Jacob Wilson, our guest here on the pregame show. Second game of six coming up between Las Vegas and Omaha. I'm sure you've gotten a chance to watch the games back at Las Vegas ballpark over the last couple of days. What's that like for you, kind of outside looking in, seeing a team you're as familiar with as the A's and a ballpark you're familiar with in Las Vegas ballpark?
1: Yeah, I think it's amazing. You know, obviously you've seen, you know, the scores that they've been, you know, putting up back there. You know, I think that, you know, right now, I think it's just, it's gonna be a fun week, you know, for the guys, just to kind of, you know, get a glimpse of what, you know, the future is gonna be like, you know, in Vegas. And obviously it's not gonna be the same stadium, but it's kind of, you know, gonna be the same area, same fans. And, you know, it's exciting. You know, obviously you saw the crowds that they brought out, you know, for the games that are in Summerlin right now, and they're great. And, you know, I'm sure the guys are loving it, and I'm happy to join them.
0: And certain guys have certain thoughts about being featured on promotional materials. You were one of the guys that was picked really to be the front-facing player in a lot of the imaging about the Las Vegas Athletics coming in 2028. Some of those photo shoots, like out at the Neon Museum and elsewhere. What was your favorite part of doing those photo shoots?
1: Yeah, I think it was just kind of exploring Vegas. You know, obviously, you know, I was, you know, blessed enough to be a part of that. You know, I think it was a group of five guys that could have got to do all the shoots, and, you know, just being able to meet new people and just being able to, you know, explore the city of Las Vegas a little bit more thoroughly than I have in the past. And, you know, it's exciting. You know, that city has a lot to offer. You know, especially for the sports side, you've seen, you know, the crowds that, you know, the Raiders, the Golden Knights, the Aces all bring out to those games. And, you know, like I said, we're just excited to, you know, be a part of it. You know, it's a great sports city, and, you know, it's something that we're definitely looking forward to.
0: Thanks for taking a couple of minutes, man. And here's wishing you continued health in your rehab process.
1: Yeah, of course. Thank you so much for having me. I appreciate it.
0: Jacob Wilson, our pregame guest, will be back with starting lineups and first pitch next between the Aviators and the Storm Chasers. If you

0: everybody. It's Aaron Taylor, your real estate guy. If you're hearing this right now, guess what? So are all the buyers.
1: That's right, Dad. 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

0: or Las Vegas ballpark as they take on your Aviators. 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
1: First pitch coming up between the Aviators and the Storm Chasers. Got to read off the starting lineups before we can get this one underway. Just past 12 noon here in the Central Time Zone. And the managers exchanging lineup cards at home plate as we speak. That read as follows. For Patrick Osborne and the Omaha Storm Chasers, it's Josh Rojas leading off at third base with Peyton Wilson batting and playing second. John Ray, the center fielder, hitting third with Matthew Lugo, the designated hitter, batting cleanup. Lugo last night with a grand slam home run, the only offense of the game outside of a first inning run for the Storm Chasers. Hitting behind him will be the first baseman Brent Squires with Luca Tresh catching and hitting sixth. Drew Wanders in left field batting seventh. He was the DH last night and was hitless. Gavin Cross, who came in for Cam Meisner as a defensive replacement mid-game yesterday, starting in right field and batting in the eighth spot today with Connor Kaiser, the shortstop, hitting ninth, all in support of the right-hander Ben Sears. Jacob Wilson, our pregame guest, a shortstop leading things off. Big thanks to Jake for stopping by on the pregame show. He's nearing the end of that rehab assignment, as mentioned, and there's some thought that he may be back in Vegas as soon as tomorrow, with the A's and the Brewers finishing up today, an off day for the Athletics tomorrow. Then on Friday, he'll pick up a three-game set with the Colorado Rockies coming to town, but we will see. Batting second, playing third for a second straight game, it's Josh Kuroda-Grauer. JKG, 2-for-5 with a double and a couple of runs scored last night. He's now batting .353 in his 25 appearances as a Las Vegas Aviator. K. Marlowe had a perfect day yesterday, 3-for-3 with a walk. He was also hit by a pitch. He homered. He tripled, he singled, he finished a double away from the cycle while driving in two. He's back in the lineup at center field this afternoon and batting in the three hole. Joey Meneses hitting fourth and playing at first base defensively. Meneses not only the team leader with 59 RBIs, his .333 batting average is among the top 10 in the league. He's driven in a run and had a hit in his last five games. He's also scored a run in six consecutive outings. Michael Stefanik, the DH this afternoon, batting fifth, trying to keep the average over 300. Coming into today, resting at a 301 clip for the infielder. Jared Dickey bumped up in the lineup to the sixth spot. He'll play left field defensively as Brian Lavastida does the catching this afternoon and will bat seventh. Lavastida was on the bench yesterday when Brian Servin got the start in the Aviators' win last night. Drew Swift, the second baseman, batting in the second-to-last spot in the order after going 1-for-4 with a walk last night. And Colby Halter, who replaced Jacob Wilson in the lineup yesterday after four at-bats, back in the lineup this afternoon, batting in the ninth spot and playing in right field. Jen Schwong makes the start for the Aviators in five starts, six appearances. He's 1-3 with a 7.11 ERA. What's interesting is that that only relief appearance so far for the Taiwanese right-hander has been his only victory at the AAA level. In 25 and a third inning, Zhuang has struck out 18 and walked 11. He's given up 20 earned runs on 30 hits, spreading them out over 25 and a third innings. He'll be opposed by right-hander Ben Sears, who's 3-0 with a .488 ERA. Sears making another spot start, his third straight trip around the rotation. He's expected to go three innings or roughly 50 pitches, whichever occurs first. Zhuang versus Sears, our starting pitching matchup as we get set to get it going. We'll step aside, be back with first pitch. It's the Aviators versus the Storm Chasers. Game 2 of 6 coming up from Warner Park right after this.
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1: We are moments away from first pitch in the second game of six. Matt Everett with you as the Aviators take on the Storm Chasers all week long in Papillion, Nebraska, just off to the southwest of Omaha proper. Ben Sears getting loose before his third consecutive start, making his eighth starting nod, his 16th appearance of the year. The right-hander out of Rhode Island originally, a 14th round pick by the parent Kansas City Royals. In befitting of the Royals AAA affiliate, the Storm Chasers and their alternate light blue tops, a really cool powder blue look on both the jerseys and the caps with the white home pants on the bottom. The Aviators for the second straight day wearing their orange alternate jerseys with the road gray pants and the blue caps on top. As they say, if it ain't broke, don't fix it. Our three-man umpiring crew this afternoon is Pete Talkington behind home plate, the crew chief calling balls and strikes. Denver Dangerfield, the Omaha native, down the first base line with Nathan Hall, also at third base. Our three-man crew of arbiters here on a Wednesday afternoon. The blue skies above, some white puffy clouds in the distance. There was some rain showers earlier in central Nebraska, but that has since gone away to the north, and with the wind blowing straight away to center field, we are just about ready to go as the Aviators take on the Storm Chasers for the second time in as many days. Our pregame guest, Jacob Wilson, ready to lead things off. Wilson 1 out of 4 yesterday in the opener of the series before being lifted. He was a 293 batter with 3 home runs and 19 batted in for the Parent Athletics before separating his shoulder about a month ago. And Wilson just about nearing the end of his rehab assignment. Luca Tresch down in the squat. The catcher ready to go is Ben Sears. The 6'6", 210-pound right-hander stands atop the hill. He'll take the sign from his backstop. Wilson settles in from the right. And with the wind howling to straightaway center, Sears brings home the first pitch of the game. That's a fastball elevated in the zone. Called for a strike at 12:08 Central Time. 85 degrees and the clouds expected to dissipate throughout the day. Maybe not so lucky the rest of the week, but today we are clear skies. The 0-1 on the way. Wilson backs away from a fastball by the kneecaps. 1-1 to the leadoff man. Luca Tresch doing the catching. Brett Squires at first base for a second straight day. Same deal for Peyton Wilson at second. Right side of the infield, shaded up the middle. Out of the stretch with the bases empty. Here's the 1-1 from Sears. That's a slider inside, and it hits Wilson on the arm guard. Could hear more of a pop than that dull thud you're used to on a hit-by-pitch, but Wilson, who is plenty guarded up on the front left side, wears that one and jogs down to first. So right off the bat, Sears hits the first batter he faces. Third hit batsman of the year puts Wilson on first with Josh Kuroda-Grauer ready to go for the first time. Connor Kaiser at short, deep in the hole with Josh Rojas at third, creeping shallow. First pitch to Kuroda-Grauer is high and tight from Sears. Outfield from left to right this afternoon, Drew Waters, John Rave, and Gavin Cross. Defense, as always, brought to you by our friends at the Valley Health Systems. On 1-0, Kuroda-Grauer takes a fastball down the chute for a called strike. Josh was 2-for-5 with a double, scored a pair of runs last night. In an 8-5 win for the Aviators, that was their 12th win in the last 14 games. Here's the 1-1. And it's swung on and tipped back into the mid of Tresch. 1-2 to Josh Kuroda-Grauer. Sears still looking for his major league debut. He's in his second separate stint with the Omaha Storm Chasers. And the 1-2 to Kuroda-Grauer, slapped the other way to right. Coming in his cross, he goes into a slide, and the right fielder snags it at the chest. Kuroda-Grauer got a fastball up and out. He put good wood on it, But Cross up to task defensively as Carota Grauer lines out for the first down of the ballgame. Brings up Kay Marlowe out of the three-hole. A solo home run for Cade in the top of the ninth inning. Expanded on what was then a 6-5 lead. Another run scored later in the inning to make it 8-5, the eventual final. Rojas guarding against the bunt at third as Marlowe stands in from the left and takes ball one high. Slider upstairs from Ben Sears. Marlowe had three hits. He was also walked and hit by a pitch last night. Finished a double shy of the cycle. He swings here and pops this one up on the left side. Drifting into foul ground goes Josh Rojas. The pitcher Sears over to give it a look, but it'll be Rojas to make the call, and the third baseman in foul ground makes the catch for out number two. So with Wilson on first and two down, no score in the top of the first. Joey Meneses ready to go for his first at bat of the day. 333 average to lead all qualified hitters on Las Vegas. 8 home runs and 59 RBIs. 59 RBI total, the second most in all of AAA. Righty on righty begins with a fastball cut on and missed. A little bit late on 94, Meneses in an 0-1 hole. Sears with a 4.88 ERA in his 8 starts, including today. He's given up 9 earned runs in 17 and 2/3 innings. Out of the stretch, the 0-1's outside. He's pitched 17 innings and starts coming in. They are the fewest innings among the 123 AAA pitchers that have made at least 7 starts. ERA above 5 in relief appearances. 1-1 to Meneses, fades inside on a changeup for ball 2. Sears dipping deeper into his arsenal here in this at-bat. He'll throw a four-seamer and a sinker along with a cut fastball. Also mixes in a slider and a change. Wilson with a short leadoff first. And the 2-1 pitch is hit on the ground, left side and foul. Outside the bag at third for a strike. 2-2 to Meneses. 2-for-5 with an RBI last night, giving him his 5th consecutive game with a run batted in. Hasn't even necessarily been one big game, one big week for Meneses. Just a steady stream of an RBI just about every game. Here's the 2-2. He swings and lines it the other way this time. Foul and off the netting. Goes right by the first base coach and the first year athletics outfield coordinator, Kevin Kuntz. The name sounds familiar. It's because he's the son of Royals legend Rusty Kuntz, who's in the house today. Kuntz in his first year with the A's organization after spending the last 15 years in the Royals system, both as a bench coach at single and double A and a traveling coordinator throughout the organization. Eric Martin's at third as always. And here comes another 2-2. Meneses waves and misses at a fastball, down swinging to retire the side in the top of the first. So after a leadoff hit by pitch, Sears comes back and retires the next 3 men in order. No runs, no hits, no errors, and a man left for the Aviators in the first. Jen Schwong jogs out to the mound to make his 6th start with Las Vegas. After half an inning of play, no score.
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1: No score, bottom of the first. It's Chen Shuang. The Taiwanese right-hander ready to go on the mound. Josh Rojas, the third baseman, works his way in from the left side to get the bottom of the first inning started. Ben Sears got through the first and four batters on just 15 pitches. And it brings up Rojas and the Omaha Storm Chasers in the bottom of the first inning. Shuang comes in 1-3 with a 7.11 ERA. Rojas comes in after being optioned from the Parent Royals. And sitting yesterday, 247 average in AAA. And Shuang lifts the hands over the head. The old school full windup delivery. And a first pitch changeup high and away. Starts out the bottom of the first, 1-0. Rojas batting 247 at the AAA level this year. Six home runs, 26 batted in for him. Rest of the bat on the left shoulder as Shuang brings one home. And the 1-0 pitch is fouled straight back. 1-1 the count as the Aviators go for their second win in the series in a row. It would be their sixth win consecutively if they were able to pull it off in an afternoon start. It would be their 13th win in the last 15 games. Lavastida sets up on the outside. Shuang's 1-1 pitch is low. That is towards the outside, but it missed for ball two. Lavastida catching with Brian Servant and Chad Wallach giving the day off. Joey Meneses at first, Drew Swift at second. Jacob Wilson almost behind the point of the bag at shortstop with Josh Carota Grauer at third, way away from the foul line. 2-1 pitch lifted in the air to shallow right field. Dropping back is Swift. Coming in is Salter. Swift gives it a look, but he can't get there. It bounces right behind the second baseman for a leadoff single for Rojas. Just by the sound alone, could audibly tell that Rojas got that one off the end of the bat. Just flipped it over Swift's head as the second baseman turned and pointed his chest towards the outfield wall running straight back. Unable to track it down, and that'll bring up Peyton Wilson with the runner on. Meanwhile, Jared Dickey in left field today. Kay Marlowe in center with Colby Halter in right. Defense brought to you by the Valley Health System. Very short leadoff first for Rojas as Wilson swings and slaps the first pitch straight back into the netting for a foul ball. 0-1 the count to the second baseman. A switch hitter batting lefty. Wilson's in the midst of a six-game hitting streak. 325 average, no home runs yet, and just three RBIs in his first 20 games at AAA. Here's a swing and a liner over Swift's head and into right field for a base hit. Alter struggles to pick it up. Rojas takes a turn at second, but he's forced to retreat as Alter recovers in time to fire it to the bag. So back-to-back base hits pulled to right field to start off the ball game for the Storm Chasers. And that brings up John Rave with two outs and nobody on. And the base runners against have been the issue for Chen Shuang. 32 hits allowed in 25 and a third innings. Shuang's allowed five hits in his previous two starts combined. Rave, another left-handed bat, out of the three holes, stands in and takes ball one upstairs. Rave hitting 264 on the year with a team-high 15 stolen bases. Open stance for the outfielder as he takes a breaking ball just inside. He'll go ahead, two balls and no strikes. Rave originally from Bloomington, Illinois. Fifth round pick back in 2019, a member of the 40-man roster. Rojas up second. Wilson extends the lead off first. Shuang glances at the lead runner and in the set. He'll slide and deal a 2-0 fastball that misses up and away. And he falls behind 3-0. Last outing for Shuang was last week at home against Reno. 4 2/3 innings, two runs on four hits, just shy of qualifying for a win in an Aviators victory. 3-0 fastball right down Broadway, rung up for a strike. Rave tanking all the way. The outing before that, May 30th at Tacoma, was a relief spot. He got his first and only win so far in three innings, giving up one run on one hit. 3-1 fastball, spotted on the outside, in there for strike two to load up the count. Shuang in his three outings in the month of May was 1-2 with the 6.92 ERA. Back-to-back losses before the win on the 30th. Rave swings here on a 3-2 changeup and tips it straight back. That goes off the netting and back towards the feet of the umpire, Pete Talkington, behind home plate. John Rave in the loss last night was 1-for-3, but took a couple of walks while batting in the leadoff spot. It was one of four runs to score on the Matthew Lugo grand slam in the seventh. Let's try that one again as Chuang sets on 3-2. And the payoff pitch grounded left side and through past the diving Kuroda Grauer into left field. Picked up by Dickey and fired into home plate on two bounces. And that'll limit everybody to a 90-foot advancement on the third consecutive base hit to start off the game for Jen Chuang. And not only will that bring up the cleanup batter Lugo with the sacks full again, that'll bring out Paul Abbott and the translator Valen Chen to have a word on the mound. Again, Jen gave up two runs on four hits in 4 2/3 innings in his last start combined. In fact, in the outing against Reno, he gave up a first inning single, a triple and a home run back-to-back in the second, and then a double in the fifth that bounced him from the game. He's already allowed three straight base hits. Sacks full with nobody out for Matthew Lugo, who has been swinging a hot stick, if nothing else, since being added to the roster. In eight games with Salt Lake, he batted .250 and didn't hit any home runs. In four games with Omaha, he's 5 of 13. All of those hits are for extra bases, including a couple of homers. Nowhere to put him with the bases loaded as Schwang's first pitch is a slider. That's in there for a strike on the outside. And it's nothing and one to Lugo. Lugo was optioned by the Angels to Salt Lake on March 1st, assigned to Rocket City on April 7th, and then released. He takes a swing here and tips one out of bounds. Down the first base side it goes. 0-2 the count. Lugo, between his 8 games in AAA and his 39 in AA for the Angels, batted .257. DFA'd, claimed off waivers on June the 2nd. 0-2, breaking ball down and away. Good take by Lugo on a slider outside. One and two the count. Here's Strong's kick and pitch. And it swung on and hit high in the air to right center field. Playable for K. Marlowe. Center fielder drifts back, battling with the sun. He'll make the catch a couple of feet shy of the warning track in right center and fire it in. Lugo flies out, but on the play, Rojas comes in to score. Wilson advances to third with Rave staying put at first. And on a sacrifice fly from Lugo, it's 1-0 Omaha in the bottom of inning number one. Exactly what the doctor ordered there as far as getting the scoring started. Omaha did not lead for a single pitch last night. They now lead it with runners on the corners and one out. Juan looking for a ground ball off the bat of Brent Squires. Left hand hitting first baseman out of the five hole. Swings of the first pitch and skies one. A mile high but shallow to right center. Swift goes out. Halter comes in. Right fielder makes the catch. Wilson tags at third. Fakes a break to the plate but will slam on the brakes. As a strong throw home on one hop limits Squires to a flyout. And limits the Storm Chasers with nothing going here. 1-0 Omaha with 2 on and 2 down. First at bat of the week for Luca Tresh, the Florida native who spent all of last year with Omaha. For the Aviators in the second, it'll be Michael Stefanik followed by Jared Dickey and Brian Lavastita to lead off. Chuang trying to limit the damage to a run on three hits in the first. First right-hand batter since Lugo. Swings to the first pitch and hits one to center. Right there is K. Marlowe. He's camped underneath. He reaches up. He makes the catch. And the side retired in six batters. Three hits followed by three flyouts. And the Storm Chasers able to play a run on three hits with no errors and two left. And after one inning full, it's Omaha 1, Las Vegas nothing.
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1: Las Vegas due up in the top of the second inning, trailing Omaha 1-0. Matt and Everett here at Werner Park, just outside of Omaha, Nebraska. The College World Series, just about 48 hours from beginning, about 25 minutes to the northeast of Papillion, Nebraska, where the Omaha Storm Chasers call home. Second inning of work for Ben Sears begins against Michael Stefanik, the number 5 hitter, the designated batter this afternoon, hitting 301 on the year, 3 homers and 24 batted in. Boise native against the right-hander out of Rhode Island. And the first pitch of the second inning is a slider in there for a strike. Stefanik hitting right-handed. 1 out of 4 with a walk and a run batted in, and the Aviators win yesterday. Ben Sears all the way with the 0-1. And it swung on and fouled back into the mitt quickly ahead, nothing and two. What's interesting is the splits in terms of which pitches he throws to lefties and righties. Sears throws the slider a ton, and I mean 37% of the time a ton, to right-hand batters like Stefanik. See if he throws one here on 0-2. He does not. Instead, it's a fastball riding high for a ball. With right-handed batters, he'll throw that slider 36% of the time, and one of his two fastballs 47% of the time. There's a lot more straight heaters to lefties. There's a fastball that Stefanik pokes down the right field line. That'll fade into the seats and keep the count a ball and two strikes. Stefanik faced off against Ben Sears once. Walked against him 2 years ago when they last faced off. And here's another 1-2 pitch. Slider just misses inside through the front door. And the count goes even at two. Jared Dickey on deck. Brian Lavastida in the hole to start the second. Sears, after two outings in AA this year, was called up, and this next pitch a breaking ball. Stefanik checks the swing and able to hold up on the appeal down to first base. So says Denver Dangerfield. And the count goes full at 3-2 to the leadoff hitter. Sears hit the first batter of the game, then got three outs in succession. And here comes the 3-2 delivery. Swung on, popped in the air to straightaway center. Going back is the shortstop Kaiser. He'll glove it off the left side of the chest for out number one, making four straight retired after he hit Wilson to begin the ball game. One out, nobody on for Jared Dickey. He's hitting .294 all of a sudden in his 23 AAA games. One of three left-handers in the lineup today, along with Kay Marlowe and Colby Halter. Dickey ready to go after an 0-for-4 performance last night. Takes the first pitch, cut fastball at the knees, scooped up at 90 miles an hour by Tresh for strike one. Sears making his 8th start of the year. They're the first start since he was in college. As Dickey takes outside for a ball. In 2022 at the University of Houston, he was one of the best relievers, not only in the history of Houston Athletics, but in the history of the American Athletic Conference. He gives up a hard drive deep in the air to left center field. Rave goes back. Left fielder looks up. It's off the top of the fence and back in towards the field of play. Rounding first. Heading to second is Dickey. He slides in feet first and safely ahead of the strong throw by Rave. First hit for Las Vegas is a ringing double for Dickey. His 5th two-bagger as an Aviator puts the tying run in scoring position for Brian Lavastida. That's just the 6th hit that Sears has surrendered in his previous 3 outings combined. They've all been starts. In fact, he started Tuesday and Sunday in the series at Columbus last week. No decision on both of those occasions. And the first pitch to Lavastida swung on and pulled foul down the line at third. Again, in his seven starts, Sears only able to last through 17 innings coming into today. They're hoping to get three out of him in this one. As he throws a fastball at the letters, that's a strike to Brian Lavastida, who's hitting 248 on the year. Coming in fresh after an off day yesterday. Back-to-back off days for the catcher after the Monday league-wide off day. Dickey off second. Wilson keeping tabs on him at second base. And out of the stretch, the 0-2 pitch. Slider hit in the air to shallow left field. Going back is Kaiser. The shortstop dives, and he can't get it. It takes a bounce in front of Drew Waters in left. Lavastida down to first on the second consecutive hit for the Aviators. And that'll move Dickey up to second, or up to third, I should say. Runners on the corners, one out for Drew Swift. So Lavastida welcomed back to the lineup with a single. And for Drew Swift, he'll look to continue his hot hitting ways. Average up to 265 for the slap hitting middle infielder. And the first pitch from the right-hander, Ben Sears, is in there for a strike. Would love to get the background on how Sears ended up at Houston, because you don't see many guys from Rhode Island go down to Texas for their college ball. Swinging a grounder to first. Grabbed on the bag by Brett Squires. He steps on the base for one. The throw to the plate, and Dickey's in a rundown. The catcher Tress chasing him back. Now it's Rojas with the ball, and he runs him down between third and the plate. The ground out for Swift goes three unassisted. It goes 3-2-5 on the put out of Dickey. And a double play retires the side after four batters in the second. No runs on two hits, no errors, and one runner left on base. After an inning and a half, it's Omaha 1, Las Vegas nothing.
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1: The 7, 8, and 9 batters due up for the Omaha Storm Chasers. On top of Las Vegas, 1-0 heading into the bottom half of inning number 2. Chen Chuang, after a 19-pitch first where he gave up a run on 3 hits, goes back at it against Drew Waters to lead things off. Switch hitting left fielder, batting from the left side to get it going with Gavin Cross on deck. Connor Kaiser, the shortstop, in the hole. Chuang allowed 3 consecutive base hits to start off the game. They got 3 consecutive flyouts following. And the count goes 1-0 as he deals down and away. Waters, meanwhile, a former top prospect of Atlanta, takes a swing here and drives one in the air to deep right field. Halter going back. Right fielder's at the track. He feels for the fence. He looks up, and this one's gone. Drew Waters knocks his 8th home run of the year. Ball that he hung up in the wind, raging out to straightaway center field. Just able to get around that Chuang curveball. And it's 2-0 Omaha, just like that. So the leadoff batter has not been kind to Chen Chuang so far. Rojas singled and scored. Waters with a solo shot here to begin the second. That'll bring up Gavin Cross from the left side, the right fielder batting out of the 8-hole today. Cross, a top prospect, but not putting up top prospect numbers so far this year. Checks the swing on a fastball riding high and tight at 90. Cross
18: batting just 185 with two home runs and 15 batted in. Well, when he's had an opportunity to show off the wheels, he's done it 12 for 12 in stolen bases. He swings here and clobbers one on the line to right field. Halter goes towards the corner. He dives, and the right fielder comes up with it. Oh, what a grab by Colby Halter, who's learning the position on the fly. Cross stung that changeup that was left up in the zone. Strong got away with one there for sure, and Halter bailed him out on the defensive end for out number one. So all four outs in the game for the Taiwanese right-hander have come in the air. Here comes a guy who hits a lot of ground balls in Connor Kaiser, a right-hand batting shortstop. First pitch out of the full windup is swung on and missed. Elevated fastball blown by Kaiser. In 22 games, Kaiser is 8 of 66. Swings here and comes up empty on strike two. 121 the batting average. No home runs and 3 RBIs yet. With one out and the bases empty, Schwong brings home the 0-2 from the full wind. That's down, that's away, and that's a ball. Schwong joined on the roster now by fellow native of Taiwan, Wei In Len. Schwong hails from Taipei, Len from Keshan. Here comes the 1-2. Down and away, picked out of the dirt. Good job there by Lavastida behind home plate. Zhuang comes in, the number 30 prospect in the organization as graded by Baseball America. And the 2-2 pitch from him is high and away. Zhuang signed in 2021 after dominating in the U23 Baseball World Cup. A little bit of a late bloomer signing at the age of 21. With the count full and one out, here comes the 3-2 pitch. Swung on and missed. He got him on an elevated fastball. Zhuang's first strikeout of the game is his 19th as an Aviator. And that fastball fooled Kaiser at 90. Leadoff home run followed by back-to-back putouts. And here comes Josh Rojas, who led off the first inning with a single. He was played in on a bases-loaded sack fly by Matthew Lugo. It was a good job by Jen Chuang to limit the damage to a run in the first. It was bases loaded, nobody out at one point. Rojas swings and it's one in the air deep to right field. Halter goes back. The right fielder is going to look up as this one lands on the berm over the fence. Rojas hits it to nearly the exact same spot as Drew Waters. And the long ball has absolutely plagued Chuang in his time in AAA so far. Just looking at that pitch after the fact. Right down the middle on a hanging slider. 79, center cut. Doesn't get more hitter friendly than that. That's now the ninth home run that Jen Chuang has allowed in 26-plus innings. 3-0 Omaha at the snap of a finger, and it brings up Peyton Wilson with the bases empty. Infield playing the left-hand batter to pull, as Chuang blows a fastball by him for a strike. Chuang, one of three Taiwanese players chosen to represent Team Chinese Taipei in this year's World Baseball Classic, Wei In Len the other. He's here on the roster. Zips a fastball in at 88, right down Broadway for strike two to Wilson. Wilson had a base hit to right field back in the first inning. Facing off against Z-Man, that's what he's known by within the organization, as Zhuang deals the 0-2, and it's down and in, ball one. Strong last year threw 145 and a third innings in 28 appearances, making his seventh outing as an Aviator this afternoon. He lifts the hands over the head and deals the 1-2, and it's outside on a fastball. What's interesting is that his fastball, anywhere from 86 to 96 miles per hour, he'll dial that thing up and down. Although it's been more on the down end today in the upper 90, or upper 80s, I should say. Here's the 2-2. Fastball down the middle, called strike 390 on the radar gun, but two home runs in the inning allows Omaha to expand their lead. They play two on two hits, both of them long balls with no errors and nobody left. After two innings complete in Omaha, it's the Storm Chasers 3, the Aviators nothing.
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18: Nothing Omaha on top of Las Vegas into the top half of the third inning. Colby Halter to lead things off for the Aviators as the roadside gets set to send the 9-1 and 2 batters up against starter Ben Sears. 30 pitches in 2 innings, 15 in each of the first and second frames. Left-hand batting right fielder Colby Halter made an outstanding diving catch on a ball hit by Gavin Cross. That was back in the bottom of the second inning to rob him of extra bases. Halter takes ball one from Sears, who's likely to be capped in around 3 innings or 50 pitches, whichever occurs first. Here's the 1-0 on the way, and Halter takes it outside for ball 2. Colby came in late as a replacement for Jacob Wilson, who's on deck. In last night's 8-5 win, Halter, in 2 at-bats, struck out both times. Ended up sliding in at third with Kuroda Grauer moving to short. And he takes a strike on a fastball at the knees from Ben Sears. Sears in his 2 outings in Double-A this year before the call-up. 2 runs on 3 hits and 3 in the third innings. Allowed less than a base runner per inning on average. Gets a foul ball off the bat of Halter straight back, and the count goes even at 2-2. Coming up in a bit, we'll have our Ted Weens trivia question. Also, the scoreboard report. Brought to you by our friends at Coast to Coast Fitness. Action begins in the bullpen for the Storm Chasers. Here's the 2-2 to Halter, and it's called. Strike 3. Fastball clipping the black of the outside, froze him at 95 as Sears garners his second strikeout in the 9 batters he's faced. So here we go back to the top of the lineup. And for what it's worth, it is Helcris Oliveres warming up in the bullpen as the Dominican lefty gets loose behind the starter Sears. Wilson was hit by a pitch last time up. It got him in the front arm. Cracked off that guard. He wears in the elbow. First pitch slider. Sears misses outside, and the righty on righty goes 1-0. Wilson grips his all-black bat down near the bottom. Bright yellow batting gloves, bright yellow accessories as well. 1-0 pitch, hit in the air to straightaway center. Coming in is John Rave. He's camped underneath, and he makes the catch, battling against the sun for out number 2. So after the back-to-back base hit in the second, a Dickey double and a Lavastida base hit, and a Drew Swift double play that ended the inning has been followed by 2 consecutive outs. So Sears, who's likely in his final inning of work here in the third, getting a bit better as he goes along. 3-0 Omaha with Josh Kuroda Grauer stepping in for the second time. And watching all the way, he takes a first pitch fastball low, ball 1. Kuroda Grauer lined out to right field in his only other AB. Sharply struck ball grabbed by Gavin Cross. Wind still blowing strongly to center as Kuroda Grauer hits a ground ball to the left side. Backhanded deep in the hole by Kaiser at short. Throw to first on a bounce, and he got him. Holy Toledo, what a play as Kuroda Grauer absolutely robbed on a web gem type of play from Connor Kaiser. Aviators down in order in a 1-2-3 fashion in the third. And after 2.5 innings, it's the Storm Chasers 3, the Aviators nothing.
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0: 3-0 Omaha as we go to the home half of the third inning. Matt and Everett here on a pretty muggy Wednesday afternoon at Werner Park in Omaha, but all things considered, the rain that swept through the area earlier took away a lot of the heat and the humidity. It's supposed to be a really nice afternoon after this one wraps up. Jen Chuang back out for a third inning against the number three hitter, John Rave. Fitting, a lot of threes here in the home half of the third. Rave, the center fielder, batting left-handed, had a base hit the other way in the first inning. One of the five hits so far surrendered by the Taiwanese right-hander. He'll go into a full windup here and throw the first pitch to Rave. That's a big overhand curveball that tumbles right down the middle for a called strike at 74. First curveball that Chuang has offered in there today. He'll typically do that. You'll see a lot of guys do that with their secondary pitches. Here comes the 0-1. Swung on and fouled straight back. Rave reached at an elevated fastball. That's why you start him off with a big curve like that. Remember, Barry Zito back in the day was one of the best in terms of that setup pitch. You throw a big curve. The thing that starts above the chest and drops below the knees, it sets you up for a fastball because you're kind of waiting for that drop. Nothing in two of the count with Matthew Lugo in the on-deck circle. And here's Chuang on the way with the 0-2. In the dirt, there's the slider, and it's blocked by Lavastida sliding to the right. When Rave singled in the first inning, he extended his on-base streak to 11 consecutive games. Longest current active streak on the roster. Chuang set. He brings home the 1-2 delivery. And it's popped up straight back. That'll find the seats and extend the at-bat. Chen Chuang in his outings in Double-A this year. It was 2-1 with a 2.74 and 4 starts for the Double-A Midland Rockhounds. 23 innings. He struck out 21 and walked 5. 1-2 pitch hit in the air down the left field line. Heading towards the corner goes Dickey. He slows up, reaches up, and makes the catch just in front of the fence for out number 1. Rave put a pretty good charge into that one, but it was Dickey able to settle underneath for the out. So here comes Matthew Lugo, who's without an at-bat today. Drove in a run on a sack fly back in the first inning. His 7th RBI since joining the Omaha roster. It's 310 feet down the left field line here in Omaha. 315 to the right field corner. 402 to straightaway center field. There's some unique dimensions elsewhere. And from the right, Lugo takes a strike. You got 345-ish to the power alley in left center, but then there's a big curve, and it extends out to 383 pretty quickly. It's almost the opposite in right, where the wall kind of bows in towards the infield. Lugo drives one in that direction to deep right field. Halter goes back, stops in front of the warning track, and the right fielder makes the catch for out number 2. Two up and two away in the third with Omaha on top, 3-0. Here comes Brett Squires, who also flied out to right in his only other at-bat. It's 315 down the line and right, as mentioned, but then it goes to 343 pretty quickly as you go towards center. Kind of bends inward to about a 350-degree mark, or feet mark, I should say, 395 to the bullpens in right center. Pretty deep dimensions to the right field power alley. Squires hits one the other way, a cap shot ground ball that sneaks through past the vacated left side with Kuroda Grauer pulled away from the bag. He wants second. He turns on the jets and is able to slide in feet first and safely ahead of a throw from Dickey. Squire with a two-out, two-bagger, his 6th double of the year with the Storm Chasers. Home side on top, 3-0, and it brings up the catcher, Luca Tresch. Tresch, a true Floridian from the Clearwater area originally on the Gulf side. Just a little bit south of Tampa. Clearwater, Dunedin, Palm Harbor, really cool areas inland. And the Florida man takes his strike right down the middle on a front door slider. Tresch has been one of the most dependable and reliable catchers in terms of just availability every day in AAA. He'll take outside to even up the count at 1. I mean, coming into today, in 63 games, Tresch is 5th in the IL in innings caught with 290. I mean, Maley basically back and forth every day. He swings here and tips one straight back to the netting. Foul ball evens the count. That makes it 1-2, begging your pardon. Tresh on the year batting 276 after a first inning flyout to straightaway center field. High flyer that retired the side in a run scoring inning. He swings and grounds over to the right side. Swift goes on a dive. Second baseman up with it. And the throw to first is in time. What a play by Drew Swift. As good as it gets defensively, no matter where you put him. A two-out double stranded on base for the Storm Chasers in the third. No runs on a hit. No errors and one left. On to the fourth we go. Through three complete, it's the Storm Chasers 3. The Aviators nothing.
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0: Omaha on top of Las Vegas, 3-0 as we go to the top of the fourth inning. And after a three-inning spot start for Ben Sears, as promised, he'll give way to Helcris Olivares, left-hander out of the Dominican Republic, wearing number 47, the 6'2" left-hander. Spent all of last year in the Giants organization between AA Richmond and AAA Sacramento, so no stranger not only to a couple of the Aviators, but to the PCL in general. Kay Marlowe leads things off as the Aviators try to crack the scoreboard. Olivares' first pitch is a 95-mile-an-hour fastball buried in the dirt. Marlowe had squared to bunt, but he pulled it back on ball one. Final line on Ben Sears, three scoreless innings and a spot start. Gave up two hits, no runs, no walks, and a couple of Ks. Olivares comes back with a fastball for a strike. Sears, meanwhile, on 39 pitches, fired 25 strikes. Third baseman Rojas in on the cut of the infield grass. Here's the 1-1. It swung on and popped up to the third base side. And foul ground that'll drift into the seats. Olivares on the year with Omaha is 2-1 with an ERA just shy of 8. 21 earned runs in 23 and two-thirds innings. Spanning 19 appearances for the Dominican Southpaw. He comes set on 1-2. Here's the kick and the pitch.

0: who is the hardest thrower on this Omaha roster. And he faces off against Joey Meneses, who's no stranger to heat. First pitch fastball, little bit low over the plate, but called for ball one. Olivares making his 20th appearance of this year. 10 of his previous 19 had been scoreless outings. 1-0 from the stretch. That's at the knees and scooped up for a strike. Now, last year with AAA Sacramento, he was without a decision in 26 outings and an ERA of an even 4 in 27 innings. Slide step. The 1-1 is in the dirt. Meneses 0-for-1 with the strikeout to this point. And Olivares is no stranger to the strikeout. In his minor league career, 409 Ks in under 350 innings. Better than one per frame. On 2-1, the lefty takes the sign and deals. Meneses drives a fastball the other way, but that'll twist into the seats for a foul ball, strike two. Olivares this year with more walks than strikeouts. That strikeout of Marlowe was his 23rd in 24 innings. He has walked 31 batters. 2-2 to Meneses, swung on and missed for a strike. Back-to-back K's, back-to-back strike, three pitches as sliders. Marlowe and Meneses down swinging in order. So Olivares picks up where Sears left off. That's now six straight Aviators batters retired consecutively. Omaha on top, 3-0, as Michael Stefanik steps in for a second at bat. First against the left-hander after popping out to shallow shortstop. First pitch swinging, hits a ground ball to first, picked up on one hop on one knee by Squires, and he'll win the foot race to himself, sticking up the offhand to call off the pitcher, Olivares. Three up, three down, the left-hander Olivares strikes out a pair and gets a first pitch tap out from Michael Stefanik, and after 3.5 innings, it's the Storm Chasers 3, the Aviators nothing.
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0: Bottom third of the Storm Chasers lineup to lead things off against Jen Chuang in the bottom of the fourth inning. Omaha with 3 runs on 6 hits. Nothing going yet for the Aviators. No runs on 2 base hits for the roadside here on a Wednesday afternoon. Drew Waters to lead things off. He homered against Zhuang back in the second inning leading off. He'll lead off in the fourth again here. Switch hitter batting lefty takes a breaking ball low, and it's 1-0. Waters, along with Josh Rojas, solo home runs in that 2-run second inning. Zhuang's now allowed 9 home runs in just shy of 30 AAA innings. On 1-0, Waters slaps one the other way. That'll fade into the seats, foul, and out of play for ball one. Or strike one, I should say. Now, Ted Wien's trivia question today does have to do with the long ball. Give you that question in just a moment. Infield shaded to the right on 1-1. Out of the full wind, Chuang's next pitch. That swung on and missed. He pulled the string on a changeup, and Waters obliged for strike two.

0: One ball, two strikes, the count. Here's the kick and the pitch. Check swing on a ball low. The appeal to third and no swing, says Nathan Hall, and the count goes even. Well, there have been four players in the history of Major League Baseball to have a home run in four different decades. The most recent was hit on this day in 2010. Who was it? Most recent batter to join the club of guys with home runs in four different decades. You know all these names. Three of them in the Hall of Fame. One's been on the ballot for a little bit now. Ted Wien's trivia question. That pitch high. The count goes full. Waters with a 3-2 count and Gavin Cross in the on-deck circle. Schwong ready. The 3-2 payoff. Swung on and missed. Strike three. Schwong fooled him with the slider for his third strikeout of the game. And that's a massive out number one here in the fourth inning. Brings up Cross, who lined out sharply to right field. And he's 0 for 1 so far. 0 for 3 all the series put together. Chen Schwong ready to go. The first pitch of the at-bat right down Broadway for a strike. And in terms of the length for Schwong, he's gone as many as six innings for Las Vegas. In fact, his first outing as an Aviator, he went six innings on May the 6th against St. Paul. There's a swing and a pop fly straight back. Lavastida gives it a look, but that'll land amongst the fans. A couple of unsuspecting fans had it bounce right between them. It's funny here with the netting as low as it is. The press box kind of in the danger zone for foul balls, something we're not used to in Vegas. Meanwhile, all's reset, and Chuang's 0-2 pitch misses high. Good waste there. But talk about a way to make your debut at the AAA level. Schwong, who had a couple of unceremonious outings in April, then returned to Midland and was recalled back on May the 6th and was dominant. Meanwhile, Cross hits one high in the air, but a playable on the right side of the infield. Manessis makes the call. The first baseman waves off Drew Swift, and will make the catch just behind the bag at first in fair territory for out number two. Two up and two away in the fourth. So far, so good for Schwong. After giving up the second home run of the second inning to Josh Rojas, he has since bared down, retiring six of the next seven batters. The only one to reach was an inconsequential two-out double in the third. 3-0 Storm Chasers as Connor Kaiser works in for a second at bat. First pitch swinging. He comes up empty on an elevated changeup. Seen that pitch plenty from Chen Schwong this afternoon. Wind still raging pretty strongly out towards straightaway center field. As the 0-1 pitch rides true right down Broadway on a fastball for strike two. Meanwhile, warming up in the bullpen for Las Vegas beyond the fence and center, Cuban right-hander Luis Morales getting loose. One of two Cubans in the bullpen along with Junior Tor, who was the spot starter yesterday. The 0-2 pitch on the way, and it swung on and fouled straight back. That'll land amongst the roof of the press box. And the count stays nothing and two. And Warner Park here, really cool venue. See, it's about 9,000, but it feels a lot smaller than that. Definitely a lot more intimate with the grass berm going almost all the way around the outfield. 0-2 slider just off the outer edge. Schwong tried to sneak it in there to retire this side, but he's got to throw at least one more. That last pitch was his 61st of the outing. He winds, and on 1-2 he deals. Swing and a miss, strike three. Kaiser down on the slider, his second strikeout in as many at-bats, and Schwong goes 1-2-3 for the first time, setting down all three men he faces in the home half of inning number four. After four complete, on to the fifth we go. Omaha 3, Las Vegas nothing.
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0: Omaha on top of Las Vegas, 3-0 in the top half of the fifth inning. 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Jared Dickey leads off against El Criso Tavares in his second inning of work out of the Omaha pen. And the lefty snaps off a first-pitch fastball inside. Dickey takes it for a ball. A double in his last at-bat. A smoked shot the other way to left center field. He was put out on a 3-2-5 rundown between third and home plate later on in the inning. Former Tennessee Volunteer takes a fastball at the letters. Olivares has the count even at one. Olivares so far has thrown 13 pitches, 8 of them strikes. Lefty out of the Dominicans just saying, here's my best stuff, see what you can do. There's a slider that Dickey tips foul. A little cap shot ground ball down the third baseline. That'll be picked up by Eric Martins as he underhands it into the third base home side dugout after strike two. Olivares, in 9 seasons, has pitched for 4 different professional organizations. Signed out of the Dominican by the Rockies, he's also pitched for the Red Sox and the Giants. Somehow has 131 days of MLB service time despite never throwing a game. Dickey hammers a line drive down the right field line. That'll drop into the corner for extra bases. Cross goes to dig it out. Dickey zooming to second. A strong throw, but pulling away from the bag is Kaiser. And Dickey into second with his second double in as many at-bats. He had 4 doubles in his first 23 AAA games. He's gone back-to-back with 2 baggers here in innings 2 and 5. Second leadoff man to reach for Las Vegas brings up Brian Lavastida, who singled in his own right back in the second inning. And for Las Vegas, that's just their 3rd hit of the game. Dickey's got 2 of them. Give you our Ted Wiens trivia question a little bit ago. Give you the answer coming up. Lefty on righty begins with a fastball swung on and missed. 97 blown by Lavastida for strike one. Again, the question on this day, 2010, the 4th different player in Major League history hit a home run in 4 different decades. Who was the most recent one on this day in 2010 to do that? Meanwhile, the 0-1 foul down the right field line. Lavastida a little bit late on a fastball. Well, the answer is a guy who a lot of folks have on their Hall of Fame ballots for one reason or another. On this day, 2010, it was Omar Vizquel who hit his home run in his 4th different decade. Feat that hasn't been achieved since. 0-2 pitch, hit on the ground at first, picked up on 2 hops by Brett Squires on a knee. He'll stick the offhand up and call off the pitcher covering as Dickey advances to third. Lavastida moves a runner up 90 feet on a tapper to first, and it brings up Drew Swift. Yeah, Vizquel didn't hit many home runs. In fact, on this day, 2010, when he was with the Chicago White Sox, it was just the 79th career home run for him, making him the 4th different player to homer in 4 different decades. He finished with 80 home runs. That was his penultimate home run of his career, and the other 3 guys, all Hall of Famers. Give you their names in a moment. First pitch to Swift, down and in by the feet. Backs away from ball one after grounding into a double play back in the second. Yeah, the 3 other guys who have homered in 4 decades. How about Willie McCovey, Ted Williams, and Ricky Henderson? Swift takes a slider. That thing goes right down the middle, and it's in for strike one. I mean, it's an achievement in and of its own to play 4 different decades, let alone hit a home run in those 4 different decades. That fastball takes a bounce by the feet, and it gets past the catcher. Dickey comes waltzing in from third. Literal jog on the wildest of wild pitches to get Las Vegas on the board. That ball bounced all the way near the front side of the third base dugout. And now with the bases empty in a 2-1 count, Luca Tresh, the catcher, goes out to have a word with Olivares. So it's now 3-1. And the Aviators being out hit 6-3, but Jared Dickey's been a one-man wrecking crew by himself this afternoon. So the conversation between pitcher and catcher on the mound is a quick one. And now Tresh back in the squad ahead of the 2-1 pitch. One out, bases empty, top of the fifth. Aviators now on the board, but still behind 3-1. Olivares with a deep breath, and the left-hander's pitch is swung on and missed. A fastball blown right by Swift for strike two. Olivares, who now calls Kissimmee, Florida home, brings home the 2-2 pitch. Fouled straight back by Swift. And Kissimmee right there in the middle of the state. Right there by Orlando, just outside of Celebration. I mean, the closest landmark, Disney World. 2-2 the count. Olivares to the plate. Slider grounds to third. Picked up on two outs by Josh Rojas. The third baseman's throw to first base is out number two. Leadoff double, followed by a couple of ground outs, has gotten a run across for the Aviators. And they'll find a way to take whatever offense they can get. Both of these teams' bullpens have been extremely taxed over the last couple of weeks. Brings up Colby Halter from the left side. 0-1 with a strikeout today. 0-3 with three strikeouts over the first two games. First pitch and a lefty on lefty. Backing away is Halter on ball one. That thing ran inside and nearly got him. Aviators and the Storm Chasers playing for the 105th time in the history of the two ball clubs. That one down and away. A 56-footer picked out of the dirt on a short hop by Tresh for ball two. And what's remarkable about the previous 104 games is that they've been split right down the middle. 52 wins, 52 losses for both teams after the Aviators' victory yesterday. 2-0 pitch. Hit on the ground softly to the second baseman, Wilson. He charges, flips with his glove to first. Not in time. Safe at first is Colby Halter, bearing down the line, and he's able to beat it out on an infield single. With that one hit on a dribbler, that was really the only chance for Wilson to make a catch, a transfer, and a throw. That's where you get rid of the last two. Just kind of flip it underhanded, and because he kind of hung up there in the air, allowed Halter all the seconds he needed to just get in there ahead of it. So a two-out hit is the first base knock of the series for Halter. And it brings up Jacob Wilson, who was hit by a pitch and flied out to center. For the first pitch of the at-bat, a quick throw to first, and Halter just able to beat it on a head-first dive. Time called as Halter adjusts the belt. He's good to go as time put back in play. Wilson bouncing around in the right-hand batter's box. Takes a first pitch fastball high from Olivares. Just looking out beyond the fence in center field, it appears as if Luis Morales is ready to go. Might see him in the fifth inning after four complete from Jen Chuang. On 1-0, Wilson checks his swing on a fastball rung up for a strike on the outside. Mentioned that Olivares is hardest thrower on the roster. Coming into today, five of the 20 fastest pitches on the air from Omaha as a team have been from Olivares alone. On this outside here and move the count to 2-1. I mean, that's impressive considering he's only thrown 23 innings plus on the year coming in. Not quite Jacob Mizorowski of the Brewers, who has like the 20th fastest pitches ever in Major League Baseball as a starter. 2-1, slice to right, and it's foul out of play off the netting. 2-2 the count from Olivares to Wilson. And again, big thanks to Jacob for joining us in the pregame show. This very well could be his final game with Las Vegas. We may see him tomorrow with the A's off in Vegas. With a runner on first and two down, the 2-2 pitch is down and away on a fastball. And that'll load up the count with two down and send Halter in motion with the pitch. Wilson represents the tying run Josh Kurota-Grauer in the on-deck circle. All of a sudden, the go-ahead run if Wilson can extend the frame. Olivares is set. There goes Halter. The 3-2 pitch down and in. Nearly hits Wilson on the feet. He's able to back away from ball four. So for Willie, it's his second free pass of the game. And Olivares, after that pitch, kind of struggling off the back of the mound, walking around. And here comes the manager, Patrick Osborne, out. He's almost hip-to-hip with the trainer, James Stone. Pitching coach Dave Johnson also joining in on the meeting. So after a 1-2-3 fourth on just 11 pitches, Chris Olivares is starting to slip up a bit here in the fifth. Kind of a back-and-forth conversation going on the mound right now. And I just saw Patrick Osborne take out a lineup card. Third baseman Rojas runs a towel out to the mound. Did Olivares get sick? He's wiping off of his face. He's spitting a bit. I'll tell you what, he might have lost his lunch. Fortunately for those with squeamish stomachs, nothing much to see. They're not going to show it on the TV replay in-house, but yeah, I mean, Olivares is now with a limp. It is pretty hot and humid today with temperatures in the upper 80s, but not a bad day, all things considered, with the breeze going straight away to center. All right, Olivares is good to go. They ask Nick Batters, voice of the Omaha Storm Chasers, if he saw any upchuck, so to speak. First pitch from Olivares to Josh Kurota-Grauer bounces. And it's 1-0 to the number two batter in the lineup. Wilson off first, the tying run. Halter ahead of him, a pivotal tally. Kurota-Grauer 0-for-2 with a line out and a ground out. There's a swing and a foul ball straight back. 1-1 to Kurota-Grauer. Last five games have featured at least a base hit and at least a run scored for the infielder out of New Jersey. A Rutgers man told me that was the only offer he got in high school. He was happy to oblige. Takes a bouncing breaking ball. Olivares misses on ball two. So it's Morales getting loose for the Aviators. And as we speak, a left-hander gets up and starts to throw for the Storm Chasers. 2-1 the count to Kurota-Grauer. It's 3-1 Storm Chasers here in the top of the fifth inning. Throw back to second on a bounce, deflected by the second baseman Wilson. Halter advances to third, and at second base is Jacob Wilson. That's going to be a throwing error on Olivares as the inning gets worse. And looked like he might have slipped a bit as well. Went off the back of the mound, and the feet just kind of gave out. It was a low throw that Wilson blocked off the chest. And tell you what, if the second baseman doesn't get that, Halter had half a mind to turn third and try to score. But now with runners on second and third, Kurota-Grauer takes a pitch down and in. So he's in a really advantageous 3-ball, 1-strike hitters count now, with top two power batters in the lineup due up next in Marlowe and Meneses. There's the 3-1 from Olivares. A check swing by Kurota-Grauer on ball four low, and that'll load up the bases for Cade Marlowe here in the top half of inning number five. A double followed by two ground outs. And then base hit, walk, walk. That's how the inning has gone so far, as Patrick Osborne, the skipper, is on the top step of the dugout. He's going to leave Olivares in to face off against the left-handed batting Cade Marlowe. Nowhere to put him with two down. And the first pitch grounded back up the middle. Behind the base at second goes Kaiser. The shortstop fields, transfers, and throws, and it's in time. Marlowe grounds out 6-3 to retire the side on the first pitch he sees. But the Aviators do score for the first time today. They played one run on two hits with one error, and they strand the bases loaded. With that, we played half a ball game, 4.5 down, 4.5 to go. It's Omaha 3, Las Vegas 1.
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0: Top of the Omaha lineup to lead things off in the bottom of the fifth inning. Storm Chasers on top of the Aviators 3-1. Matt Nevert here at Werner Park. Josh Rojas ready to go against Jen Schwong, who's given a fifth inning of work. So far, 62 pitches, 42 strikes, and not only getting better as he goes along, he's retired seven of the last eight he's faced since a Rojas home run in the second. Rojas with a base hit and a homer so far. Two for two, the only multi-hit game for the Storm Chasers. First pitch swinging, he'll ground one to the backhand side at first. Manessis Fields turns and flips it up underhand. Hangs it up for Jen Schwong, who covers the base himself. Scored 3-1 on your scorecard at home. That's now 8 out of 9 retired by Schwong as he goes through the fifth inning. Wilson's 1 out of 2 so far. Peyton Wilson with a base hit and a strikeout to this point. Checking in around the rest of the PCL on our Coast to Coast Fitness scoreboard. It's not the only day game around the circuit. In fact, the other interleague series between Oklahoma City and Charlotte already in the bottom of the ninth inning in North Carolina. Wilson in from the left, takes a fastball high. 10-1 OKC on top of Charlotte. Again, the last ups now for the Charlotte Knights, AAA affiliate of the Chicago White Sox. Goes after OKC, doubled them up 6-3 yesterday. Combined 16-4 run differential in the first two games thus far in that series. Out of the full windup, Jen Schwong's 1-0 pitch is high, ball two. Everybody else starts later on tonight. El Paso and Round Rock getting it underway at 4:45 on the West Coast, 6:45 Central Time. Same time zone for Sugar Land as they host Sacramento. And the 2-0 pitch rocketed down the right field line. That's a fair ball headed for the corner. Picked out on a sprint by Colby Halter. Rounding first on his way to second is Wilson. He'll slide in there feet first and safely ahead of a bounce throw. His eighth double of the year is the first hit since the third inning for the Storm Chasers. And with one out, one on, here's Ray. And again, Sacramento tops right now in the 10-team PCL at 38-24, a game up on Las Vegas. I mean, it's funny hearing the Aviators players talk about the Rivercats. They have won 12 of the last 14 and have only made up a couple of games. Sacramento world beaters right now, 14 games over 500 through 62. First pitch, fastball high and tight. Backs John Rave away from the left-hand batter's box. Schwong at 67 pitches to this point. Salt Lake and Reno will get it underway from Northern Nevada at 6:35 on the West Coast to 6:05 Pacific time start between Albuquerque and Tacoma. Here's a swing and a drive deep down the right field line, but hooking towards the corner, that's a foul ball. John Rave with a base hit and a fly out to left so far today. Got all of that one, but was early on an elevated change. Genesis Cabrera warming in the left-hander's. Looking like he's ready to go for Omaha as Ray swings and pops one up on the left side of the infield. Kuroda Grauer at third uses his glove to shade his eyes from the sun and backpedals to make the catch just behind the bag at third. Jake Wilson standing right there as if to say, yep, I got you, buddy. And there's two away with a runner on second for Matthew Lugo here in the fifth. Three runs, seven hits, one error for the Omaha Storm Chasers. 1-4-0 across for Las Vegas. So Lugo with five RBIs already in the first two games of the series. Really game and a half. He swings here and hits one in the air, hooking towards the left field corner. That'll take a bounce in front of Dickey. Coming around third and in to score is Peyton Wilson. A two-out RBI single for Matthew Lugo gives him six RBIs in his last five at-bats, and it makes it a 4-1 advantage for the Storm Chasers. Lugo out. A man on a mission here with the vendetta of sorts against the Angels organization after being DFA'd. All he's done is mash. He's now 1-of-2 today, raising his .385 average. He's got 8 RBIs in 5 games since signing with the Royals. He breaks for second here as a called strike to Brett Squires. The throw on a bounce. He got him! Tag applied by Jacob Wilson as Matthew Lugo's caught stealing 2-6 on the scorecard to wrap up the fifth inning. One run on 2 hits for the Storm Chasers with no errors and nobody left. After 5 complete, Omaha 4, Las Vegas 1.
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0: Another call to the bullpen for the Omaha Storm Chasers. They're on top of Las Vegas, 4-1 as we go to the sixth as Genesis, spelled with the G, Cabrera, takes over. Another left-hander out of the Dominican Republic in relief of Dominican left-hander Helcris Olivares. Cabrera, the 6-foot, 280-pound left-hander, 29-year-old out of Santo Domingo, the capital city of the Dominican Republic, comes into this outing. Having thrown 4 previous occasions for Omaha since being acquired from the Phillies organization earlier this year. It'll be a right-handed batter to welcome him into the ballgame as Joey Meneses steps in 0-for-2 with a couple of Ks. Cabrera comes in behind Olivares, who went 2 innings, allowed 1 run on 2 hits, walked a pair, struck out a pair on 39 pitches. 4-1 Storm Chasers as Meneses tries to put a dent into the lead. Left-hander Cabrera's first pitch, fastball, rides inside. 94 for ball 1 against Joey. Cabrera in his 4 previous outings has been charged for 4 runs, 2 of them earned on 7 hits and just shy of 5 innings. 6 strikeouts, 5 walks in the International League. Meneses swings, hits one high in the air to deep left field. Waters is back, left fielder at the track. He leaps up at the wall and he makes the catch. He just pulled a home run back. Joey Meneses absolutely robbed of his 9th home run of the year by Drew Waters. It doesn't get any better than that when it comes to home run robberies. He ranged back. He felt for the fence. He timed the jump perfectly, and he did pull it back from over top of the yellow line. Wow. Out number 1 comes on a robbery. Here's Michael Stefanik against Cabrera. Stefanik 0-for-2. One against Sears, one against Olivares. First pitch fastball, that's a strike. Stefanik with the average for the time being under 300 at .298. He came into the day batting .301. Cabrera, originally a Rays farmhand, misses inside, and the count goes even in 1. Cabrera signed a minor league deal with the Phillies 2 days before this past Christmas. Pitched to a 10-4 ERA in 15 games with the Phillies AAA team in Lehigh Valley. Was released on May 16th, signed 6 days later by the Royals. 4 days after that, on May 26th, he was sent to AAA Omaha, where he's been ever since. Ninth team in 13 years. That's just the way that it is for relief arms, especially for the lefties. Cabrera does throw hard. And on 1-1, tries a changeup. Fades it over the outside for a called strike to Michael Stefanik. A lot of folks will remember Cabrera for his time with the Cardinals organization. It's been 2019 to 2023 in the big leagues with St. Louis. Stefanik hits one in the air to right field. Drifting into foul ground goes the first baseman, Squires. He'll range back towards the field of play and make the grab over his shoulder. He had to go a long way, and the wind knifing against it pushed it back. Squires able to make the grab, and it's two up and two away against Cabrera in the sixth. It was Luis Morales warming up earlier behind Jen Schwong. It's now Brady Basso getting up and starting the toss. 4-1 Storm Chasers here in the top of the sixth inning as Jared Dickey settles in for a third at bat. So far, so good in his first two. A couple of doubles and two plate appearances. First pitch from Cabrera, a curveball tumbling in there at 82 for a called strike one. A real juxtaposition of colors here for left-hander Genesis Cabrera. Baby blue, powder blue tops, accenting the bright red glove on his right hand. Brings the hands together in the set and blows an 0-1 fastball right by the swinging Jared Dickey for a strike. It's quickly 0-2. To say that Cabrera bounced around last year between the big leagues is kind of an understatement. He pitched for four different big league teams last year alone, throwing six or more times for the Mets, the Cubs, the Twins, and the Pirates. He's ahead of Dickey 0-2. Left-hander deals, and Dickey takes a breaking ball in the dirt. Cabrera spent the majority of 2025 with the Twins in the big leagues. 16 appearances, an 0-1 record with one save and two tries. He's ahead 1-2. Left-hander sets. He deals. And Dickey waves and misses at a curveball way outside for strike three. Out number three comes via the K, and it's a 1-2-3-6 for Genesis Cabrera and the Omaha Storm Chasers. And through five and a half innings, it's Omaha 4, Las Vegas 1.
14: Strike three, you're up.
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0: Young Omaha still leads 4-1 as Brady Basso gets set to toe the slab for the Las Vegas Aviators. Basso comes in after five up-and-down innings for Chen Shuang. In innings 1 and 2, he gave up 3 runs on a combined 5 hits, including a pair of homers. Then faced one over the minimum in the 3rd and the 4th before giving up a run on 2 hits in the 5th. Basso facing off against Brett Squires, the left-hander batting out of the 5-hole to lead things off in the 6th. Left-hander out of Houston, ready to go as he deals from the full windup. And the first pitch to Squires rings true for a strike over the inside. Final line for Chen Shuang, who leaves as the pitcher of record for Las Vegas. 4 runs, all earned on 8 hits over 5 complete innings. No walks a positive, 4 strikeouts as well. Basso's next pitch down and away.
1: The catcher is challenging the call of ball.
0: Call is challenged, as you heard the announcement from Pete Talkington, and it's overturned.
1: Call is overturned. The pitch is a strike. Vegas has 2 challenges.
0: That's why he's the crew chief. Wow. Very articulate. He's got a career in broadcasting if he ever wants to get out of the umpiring realm. Squires, now with the 1-2 count, stares down Basso, who kicks and deals. And it's swung on and hit high in the air down the left field line. Dickey, shaded that way anyway, drifts to where the grass meets the dirt, and he'll make the catch about 20 feet in front of the left field foul pole. Squires flies out to left. He's 1 out of 3. Brady Basso gets set to go up against Luca Tresh. 28-year-old Basso at 6'2", 215 pounds. Comes into this outing 2-1 with a 4.8 ERA as an Aviator on the year. Meanwhile, Tresh taps in from the right, hitless in this one. Ended the first on a flyout to center, ended the third on a tapper to second. Third at bat begins 1-0 as he leans out of the way of a pitch high and tight. Basso making his 15th appearance with the Aviators. He's had a couple of spot starts this year. There's the 1-0. Swinging a rocket, left side and through, right between Kuroda, Grauer, and Wilson on the left side of the infield. Tresh clobbered it, no other way to put it, 106 off the bat. And the base hit puts him on for the first time. 1 out, 1 on for Waters, who's homered and struck out thus far. 23rd hit that Basso has allowed in what's now 20 2/3 innings. 19 strikeouts, 7 walks, opponents batting 272 against him. The work out of the stretch here as Waters flips it around to the right side and takes an overhand curve right down Broadway for a strike. Solo home run in the second, followed by the strikeout in the fourth. Both of those from the left side against Chen Shuang. Waters swings and hits a cap shot fly ball to right center field. That'll drop in front of Halter on a little number. Back-to-back base hits have 2 on with 1 down. He got that one in on the hands and just kind of muscled it to right field. Just based on the sound alone, didn't feel like a comfortable swing for Waters, who hits pretty equally from the left and right sides. So that'll bring up Gavin Cross with the double play active anywhere around the infield. However, Cross, not an easy guy to double up whatsoever. Hasn't been on base yet to try a steal, but he's 12 out of 12 when he's been able to do so. Left-hand hitter takes strike one right down the middle. Cross lined out to right field. Good diving play by Halter ranging towards the corner. He also popped up to Meneses down the line at first in the fourth inning. Pulled a couple of pitches against Shuang. Swings and misses over top of a fastball here, and it's quickly nothing in two. Basso trying to get back up to the big leagues where he's made 3 appearances this year. Making his 3rd outing in the last 8 days today. Here's the 0-2. Swing and a miss. Got him on the cutter. Cross down on strikes as Basso fans the first batter he's set down via the K, rather. And that'll bring up Connor Kaiser with 2 on and 2 down. Omaha 4, Las Vegas 1 here in the bottom of inning number 6. No action in either bullpen right now, so it looks like it's Cabrera's top of the 7th coming up. First pitch swinging, a foul ball knocked straight down off the bat of Connor Kaiser. And it's nothing in 1. Kaiser, a true glove-first shortstop. Came in batting 121, and after 2 strikeouts and 2 at-bats, that paltry batting average down to 118. 8 hits in 68 at-bats. Luca Tresh leads off of second. Waters the trail runner with a big lead off first. And the 0-1 pops straight back into the seats. Kaiser in an 0-2 hole. Basso pitched twice last week against Reno. One was likely his worst outing of the year, and one might have been his best. On the second, on Tuesday, he gave up six runs, three of them earned in an inning and a third. Came back on Saturday and went three and a third scoreless, spreading out five hits. Buries a breaking ball in the dirt here for ball one. Kiser spits on it for one ball, two strike count. With the Aviators in the top of the seventh, it'll be Lavastida, Swift, and Halter to lead off 7, 8, and 9. Basso sets, checking second. He'll turn to the plate and deliver, and a 1-2 pitch is popped up straight back. Lavastida gives it a look, but that'll land amongst the fans three rows back over the netting. Mentioned it yesterday, but it bears repeating here in a day game that Las Vegas occupying the first base dugout. That'll make them feel a little bit familiar. That's the home dugout in Las Vegas. 1-2 with 2 on and 2 down. Basso set. Lefty kicks. He deals. And a curveball stays just outside. Lefty on righty matchup goes even at deuces. Josh Rojas, the leadoff man on deck. Basso would rather see him in the seventh, especially with runners on. Here comes the 2-2 pitch. Fastball high, and the count goes full. So Basso has to come with something here over the zone. Two outs and a full count. The runners are going to be off here. And with Rojas on deck, he's going to go right after Kiser. There go the runners. The payoff pitch, a check swing on a pitch down. The appeal to first. Yes, he did, says Denver Dangerfield. Kiser knew it right away. He flips the bat back to the third base dugout after his third strikeout in his many at-bats. The Storm Chasers threaten but are unable to capitalize. No runs on two hits in the inning. No errors and a pair left on base. Through six complete, it's the Storm Chasers 4, the Aviators 1.
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0: Along with James Davis back at the Lotus Broadcast headquarters in Las Vegas, Matt Nemert here at Werner Park as we go to the seventh inning. Game 2-6 between Las Vegas and Omaha sees the Storm Chasers on top of the Aviators 4-1 through 6. Brian Lavastida, Drew Swift, and Colby Halter, first three batters to face off against Hennessy Cabrera, leading off in the visiting half of the seventh inning. So far, so good for Brady Basso in relief. Gave up 2 1-out base hits in the bottom of the sixth, but struck out Gross and Kiser back-to-back to strand them both on. Left-hander Cabrera's first pitch rides high, and Lavastida goes ahead 1 ball and no strikes. Right-hand batting catcher has singled and grounded out to first in his two plate appearances so far. Lavastida hitting .323 against lefties this year, almost a full 100 points higher than his .228 mark against righties. And he swings here and lines a 1-0 pitch straight back. Count goes 1-1. Lavastida out of Miami, still calls Hialeah home. Yeah, against southpaws, his OPS almost at 900. And on base plus slugging, typically a mark of how well you're driving the ball. Swings here, comes up empty on the elevated heater, and it's 1-2. I mean, an 866 OPS against lefties, accented by a 591 on base plus slugging against right-handers. In fact, he gets on base at a 36% clip against lefties like Cabrera. 28% it drops to against the right-handers. So pretty big splits, as you would expect for the right-hand hitter. Here's the 1-2 pitch. Fastball grounded right at the second baseman, Peyton Wilson. He scoops, turns, fires, and it's in time. Lavastida retired 4-3 on the scorecard. And it brings up Drew Swift from the right side, who's hitless today. He checked in around the PCL. Plenty to keep you updated on around the major leagues in our coast-to-coast fitness scoreboard. Two day games around the show today. And three of the five American League East teams currently in action. First off, here's the first pitch to Drew Swift, and a curveball at the knees is strike one. They're heading into the seventh at Tropicana Field in St. Petersburg, Florida. The Tampa Bay Rays on top of the Boston Red Sox, 5-0. Yankees lead the Guardians 4-3. Yankees batting in the top of the sixth right now in Cleveland. 0-1, fouled away. Swift in an 0-2 hole. Every other game yet to begin. We're keeping an eye on that one in Las Vegas ballpark. Jack Perkins makes the start against Brendan Sproul of the Milwaukee Brewers. A 6:05 Pacific, 8:05 Central first pitch in the final game there. Swifty takes outside for a ball. Brewers with an extra inning win on Monday night. The A's got their vengeance in a 7-5 victory yesterday. Here comes the 1-2 from Cabrera to Swift. He swings and rolls one foul. Little grounder to the third base coach, Eric Martins, who fields it barehanded. The Brewers at 41-24 coming into tonight, the third best record in Major League Baseball. The A's at 32-35. Three games under, despite the fact they're six games under 500 at home. Cabrera kicks and deals on another 1-2 fastball. That one rides up and away at 95. 2-2 the count. Astros and the Angels, the latest starting game around Major League Baseball today, 6:38 on the West Coast. Here comes the 2-2 pitch. Swift swings and pulls it right by Eric Martins. Foul again. The previous one was a little roller that he was able to field cleanly. That one, a line drive missile right at the belly button. 91.6 miles per hour off the bat, right at the gut. That's not a good feeling. Martins, former pro infielder, able to dive out of the way. I talked about Ricky Henderson earlier, the story, one of my all-time favorites in terms of personal experiences with MLB legends. Before Ricky passed, we were fortunate enough to have him in Vegas as a first base coach and a roving instructor with the A's for a couple of years. Got a chance to meet him and talk to the Hall of Famer. As his 2-2 pitch rides low, the count goes full. Remember, there was one day where Ricky was coaching first, and similar to that one, a left-hander yanked one foul right at him, and he kind of jackknifed out of the way, blowing the middle of the body. And I saw him the next day during BP and asked him about it. He was in his upper 60s at the time. 3-2 payoff pitch is low, ball four, but it's challenged by Luca Tresh.
5: The catcher is challenging the call of ball.
0: So Swift is already handing his gear to the bat boy because that pitch was a ball well outside.
5: The call is confirmed. The pitch was a ball. Omaha has one challenge remaining.
0: Storm Chasers lose a challenge as Swift takes his second walk of the week. One out, one on for Colby Halter at the bottom of the lineup.
4: Your home for Las Vegas.
0: It'll actually be Brian Servant. Brian Servant will take this at bat. Pinch hitting for Halter. Educated guess will tell you that it's going to be Buelvas potentially taking over and right, but we will see. Servant pinch hitting for Halter, batting ninth. But finish up the story about Ricky Henderson. Saw him in the dugout the next day during batting practice, and I said something to the effect of, oh, Ricky, you still look like, you can get out of the way quickly. And best thing ever he could have said is what he did say. He turned to me and word for word goes, Ricky still got it, baby. Ricky still got it. Time called before the first pitch as Luca Tresh wanted a timeout. Ricky Henderson, just a personality unlike any other, and to have that kind of a personal interaction with the Hall of Famer, that's something I'll never forget. So Brian Servant pinch hitting here. Cabrera set, and now the first pitch of the AB on the way. That's down, that's in. Knocked down by Tresh from ball one. So Servant's average at .299. Four homers and 21 batted in. Not a bad mark at all. Basically a .300 average. Basically a .400 on base percentage. And an OPS at .887. Really good offensive season thus far for Servant, going back and forth with Lavastida more or less as the starting catcher. 1-0 pitch all the way to the backstop. Cabrera launched it high and outside, and up to second goes Swift on the wildest of wild pitches. Four-1 Storm Chasers here in the top of the seventh. And that one, we're going to guess, slipped out of the hand of Cabrera. That thing was nowhere close. So serving ahead 2-0 with Swift off second and one down. Cabrera set, long, curly hair out of the back of the bright blue cap. Lefty brings home a 2-0 pitch that misses inside. 3 balls, no strikes to Brian Servant. Well ahead in a pinch hit at bat. In terms of pinch hitters this year, Aviators are 3 of 10 as a team. This is the first pinch hit AB for Servant on the year. Swift bouncing around off second forces Cabrera to step off the back of the mound for a moment. He'll reset the pitch clock and generally catch his thoughts. Right-hander up and throwing behind him in the Omaha bullpen. And here's the 3-0. That's low, ball four. Back-to-back walks have runners on first and second with one down. And trailing by three, here comes Jacob Wilson as the tying run. Also, here comes Dave Johnson, the pitching coach, out of the third base dugout. That's Dan Altavilla getting loose. Altavilla warming up as Johnson goes out to buy some time. Gives us a chance to tell you about the upcoming schedule around Major League Baseball. Cubs and Rockies getting it underway in the second game of three in Denver. Shota Imanaga versus Michael Lorenz in the pitching matchup there. Really intriguing pitching matchup between Omaha's parent KC Royals and the Texas Rangers in Kansas City, Missouri. It'll be a 4:40 Pacific time first pitch as Mackenzie Gore squares off against Seth Lugo in the starting pitching battle. I think actually the best one of the day might be in Chicago as Chris Sale faces off against Davis Martin. Battle of two guys going with 8 wins exactly and an ERA under 3. Braves and the White Sox at 4:40 on the West Coast. It's 4-1 Omaha here, but Jacob Wilson as the tying run stands in with 2 on and 1 down in the top half of the seventh. Here's the first pitch from Hennessy Cabrera. It swung on and popped up to the right side. Wilson going back. Second baseman called off by the right fielder Gavin Cross, who gloves it on the move coming in. And Wilson, who's as aggressive as any hitter in baseball at any level, flies out on the first pitch he sees for out number 2. Josh Carota Grauer will try and extend the inning. So far, the only run for the Aviators came when Jared Dickey scored on a wild pitch back in the fifth inning out of the hand of Helcris Olivares. Carota Grauer walked back in the fifth against Olivares in his 2 at-bats against the starter Sears. He lined out to right and grounded out to short. First pitch backs away, but a fastball runs back over the inside for a strike, nothing and one. Tomorrow night, we're back to a quote-unquote normal first pitch time, a 5:05 Pacific, 7:05 local start. It's Carota Grauer. It's a screaming ground ball right back up the middle and through. Getting the wave around third is Swift. He'll score without a throw. It's an RBI base hit for Josh Carota Grauer, and that makes it a 4-2 score with the Aviators still down in the seventh inning. A center cut fastball that Carota Grauer jumped all over. 106 miles per hour. Right back underneath the glove of Hennessy Cabrera. So here we go. Tying run on first base for Kane Marlowe. Backs away from a first pitch slider high and tight. Marlowe has had one of, if not his most productive seasons offensively in his career. That's not an exaggeration. Right now, he leads AAA in doubles and triples. His 32 extra base hits, the third most. Cabrera's 1-0 offering. Swung on, hit in the air to right center field. That'll take a bounce in front of Cross and right. Going through a stop sign at third is Halter, or rather Servin. And the throw to third base goes by him and all the way to the netting. Here comes Servin to the plate. He'll score on an errant throw, and that'll make it a one-run game. Rhoda Grauer goes all the way to third as well. So with Servin running through a stop sign, the throw from the second baseman Wilson was the right idea, but he absolutely airmailed it. Now with the three Aviators run scoring, that'll do it for Genesis Cabrera as Dan Altavilla is going to be summoned. Manager Patrick Osborne comes out, and he will make the substitution. A right-hander comes in for a lefty as Cade Marlowe's given credit for a base hit. No RBI, and he advances to second on a throwing error by Wilson. So with the Aviators coming back, making this a one-run game, scores four.

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3: Veteran right-hander Dan Altavilla comes in a jam with Omaha on top 4-3. Runners on second and third and two outs for Joey Meneses here in the top of the seventh inning. Altavilla in to try to clean up a mess bequeathed to him by Genesis Cabrera. Cabrera charged for two runs in the inning so far. Altavilla stands in against Meneses with Marlowe off second and Kuroda Grauer off third. First pitch from the righty near the Pittsburgh area. Misses low, ball one. If the name sounds familiar to Aviators fans, it's because he did pitch against Las Vegas earlier in the year. You wonder, this is the first time that Aviators and the Storm Chasers have met since 2019. How can that be? Misses up and in again, and it's 2-0 to Joey Meneses. Well, that's because he was a member of the St. Paul Saints when they came to Las Vegas ballpark May 5th through the 10th earlier this year. Altavilla was let go just a couple of weeks ago. Re-signed by the Storm Chasers, where he spent plenty of time. That pitch down and away, and Meneses, who's hitless today, had three balls and no strikes. Altavilla released on May the 25th, signed with the Royals and optioned here to AAA Omaha later that same day on May 30th. Altavilla's 3-0 pitch. That's outside, ball four. So Altavilla comes out of the bullpen and issues a four-pitch walk to Joey Meneses, maybe the unintentional walk of sorts, because it brings up Michael Stefanik, but it does bring him up with the bases loaded. So a chance for Stefanik with the sacks full and two down, not only to put the Aviators on top, but to really do some damage. Righty on righty as Altavilla's first pitch is right down the middle, called for a strike. Or no, it's called a ball, but it's challenged.
4: The bat or the catcher is challenging the call of ball.
3: Well, once I'm on the Storm Chaser side, I thought that thing was down the middle. I was wrong.
4: The call of ball is confirmed. Omaha is now out of challenges.
3: And I'll tell you what, one of the nuances of the ABS system is listening to the voice of the home plate umpire, Pete Talkington, with a little bit of sarcasm that I detect there. After the pitch is overturned, the 1-0 is slapped to right field. That's through into right center for a base hit. One run scores to tie it. Here comes Marlowe. He'll score without a throw. A two RBI base hit off the bat of Stefanik gives Las Vegas a 5-4 lead in the top half of the seventh inning. All three runs in the inning charge to Cabrera. His line is complete as Stefanik comes up clutch with RBIs number 25 and 26. And now it's Las Vegas on top in the late stages. Jared Dickey representing the ninth Las Vegas batter to step to the plate in the seventh. And from the left side, watching all the way as Altavilla crosses the plate on a first pitch fastball for strike one. So Cabrera is now charged for four runs in the inning. Earned versus unearned is going to depend. And the 0-1 is swung on and dribbled on the ground down the first base side. Touched up and foul ground right in front of the bag by Brett Squires. So the final line for Genesis Cabrera, an inning and two-thirds. He gave up four runs, three of which were earned. And two of which were inherited runners that Altavilla allowed to score. Inning and two-thirds, two hits, four runs, three earned. Cabrera walked two, he struck out one, 27 pitches, 15 for strikes. He is now the pitcher.

0: of record in a 5-4 Aviator lead. Brady Basso on the hook as of now for the win, as he looks like he's going to go at least one more. Dickey swings, and it's one in the air to center field. Playable for John Rave. He'll step back. He'll make the catch. And the Aviators able to send all nine men to the plate in the seventh, scoring four runs on three hits with one error, and there were two left on. At the stretch break, the Aviators on top for the first time. It's Las Vegas 5, Omaha 4.
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0: Stretch break in the bottom of the seventh inning. All of a sudden, Las Vegas on top. 5-4 Aviators on top of the Storm Chasers, thanks to a four-run seventh inning for the Aviators. Brian Buelvoz takes over in right field as Colby Halter was pinch hit for by Brian Servin in that last half inning. Brady Basso back out there for a second inning of work on the mound. So pencil Buelvoz into his pretty customary number nine hole, playing in right field as well. Nothing out of the ordinary for him, despite the fact that he's off the bench. Basso's first pitch in his second inning of work misses inside, backing Josh Rojas away from ball one. Rojas, the left-handed batter, leading things off. 2-for-3 with a base hit and a homer. He'll swing here and hit a three-hop chopper to second. Down on one knee goes Drew Swift. He grabs, stands up, and slings one sidearm to first base in plenty of time. Out number one comes on a tapper off the bat of Josh Rojas. Switch hitting Peyton Wilson, ready to go from the right side. He is 2-for-3 in this one. Final line for starter Jen Schwong again. Four runs on eight hits over five innings in a no decision. Now that Las Vegas is on top. Brady Basso, the pitcher of record as of this moment. Wind blowing out to center as Basso's first pitch to Wilson is popped up behind home plate. That'll land amongst the spectators for a strike. Brady Basso may be asked to go two, if not three, innings in this one. He went 3 1/3 scoreless last week against Reno in his most recent outing. Swing into chopper, straight back, snagged in the on-deck circle by John Rave, barehanded. What a grab by a guy who's getting ready to hit. Bounced right by him. He stuck the left hand up and webbed it. Basso ahead 0-2. Works with some tempo as he brings this one home. It's swung on and missed. Fastball elevated. Wilson went reaching. Down on strikes for the second time in four at-bats. And that's now four straight set down by Brady Basso after a pair of one-out singles in the sixth. He's fanned three of the last four. And with Las Vegas on top 5-4, Basso getting better as he goes along. Two outs, bases empty ahead of John Rave. We know he can catch. We'll see if he can hit here in his fourth at bat. First pitch curve, that's high. Ball one. Some A's injuries to keep you updated on, as they do a great job of sending out the weekly injury report throughout the minor leagues. And a fastball inside, misses, and it's 2-0 from Basso. One athletics injury that's going to impact the Aviators this week. Aaron Savali, who's been on the 15-day IL with right shoulder tendonitis, is going to pitch tomorrow on Thursday. Basso steals a strike on a heater down and away. Two balls and one strike. Thursday the 11th, Aaron Savali expected to go into rehab appearance, his first action since going down with that shoulder strain. And the ground ball to third, backhanded deep in the hole by Corona Grauer. He sets, he fires, it's up the line, not in time. It gets by Meneses as well. That'll bounce off of the railing. Advancing up to second base goes John Rave. They're going to call it a base hit. That was a really tough throw for Corona Grauer, and as mentioned, it likely wouldn't have been in time. And E5 is going to move him up to second base. First error of the game for the Aviators is their second of the series. 5-4 Las Vegas in the bottom of the seventh. Here's Matthew Lugo, who's 1-for-2 with a base hit and two RBIs today. Basso sets, checking second. And the first pitch to the right-hand batter is a big curve that stays high and outside. Other A's injury news to keep you an eye out for. Brooks Kreske, with no timetable for his return, received an ultrasound cortisone injection back on May 19th. There's no timetable for his return as he comes back from a right shoulder injury. Next pitch high, Lugo ahead 2-0. Former Aviator Gunnar Hoglund out for the remainder of the season with a hip injury. He had surgery 2 weeks ago in Colorado. Basso's pitch high and away, 3-0 the count. Denzel Clark, who was on the rehab assignment with the Aviators before going down with a left hamstring strain, rehabbing in Sacramento, no baseball activities for Denzi. On 3-0, Basso slips one in there at the top of the zone. Heater called for strike one. Luis Severino on a 15-day injured list trip due to a right shoulder strain. Received a PRP injection, platelet-rich palate injection on June 4th. And he'll continue his rehab in Sacramento. Basso deals inside as Lugo backs away from ball four. So after two quick and easy outs to start off the home half of the seventh with a one-run lead, Basso's given up a two-out single and a walk back-to-back. Rave off second is the tying run. Lugo the go-ahead run at first. That'll bring up Brett Squires, the former Virginia Tech Hokie. His time is called before the first pitch. Brian Lavastida wanted an extra second. So here's Squires, who doubled back in the third. Outside of that, he's flied out twice. Left-hand hitter in for the fourth time today. And the first pitch swung on and grounded softly to the right side, but it sneaks through past Drew Swift. Coming around third and in to score is Rave, and we are tied at five on an RBI single from Squires. On the play, Lugo goes first to third. He was off on contact with two down. And depending on what happens the rest of the inning, that run could either be earned or unearned. Basically recreate the inning. If the error didn't happen, would he score? As of right now, it's unearned. It'll all depend on what happens here with Luca Tresh. Tresh, one of two catchers on the roster. And the right-hand batter takes strike one from Brady Basso. A Florida native, attended NC State. A couple years older than Tommy Tanks. Tommy White, meanwhile, placed on the injured list yesterday after taking that ground ball to the face on Sunday. Tresh swings, lines one to left. That's down for a base hit. In to score from third is Lugo, and the seesaw goes back to Omaha. It is 6-5 Storm Chasers in the seventh, just like that. So for Basso, the issue in this inning, not getting to two outs, but that all-important third out. And that extra 90 feet as well from Lugo, very impactful, because if he doesn't go first to third on the Squires roller, he doesn't score there. And before Basso can face off against Waters, here comes Paul Abbott, pitching coach, out to have a word on the mound. Coming up tomorrow, it'll be Braden Nett against Mitch Spence. Spence, an Aviator last year, now in his first year in the Royals system. Braden Nett 1-0 with a 6.14 ERA. Against Mitch Spence, who is 1-4 with a 6.7 earned run average. That game tomorrow night, 5:05 Pacific, 7:05 local. Same start time Friday when Wei and Lin makes his second AAA start. Starters for Saturday and Sunday, TBA. Saturday, 4:05 Pacific, 6:05 Central. And Sunday start time will be the same as today. Noon in the central time zone, just past 10 a.m. on the West Coast. 6-5 Storm Chasers as Drew Waters steps in for the fourth at bat, rather. First pitch from Basso, right down the middle, called for a strike. Waters homered and struck out from the left. And against Basso in the sixth, he singled from the right-hand side. Oh, Squires off second, Tresh off first. Basso's next pitch rolled up the middle and through. Seeing eye singles going to score Squires. Around second, heading to third is Tresh. He's in on a 180-foot advancement. It's the fifth straight batter to reach with two outs against Basso in the seventh. Not only that, but Omaha has scored three thus far in the inning, taking a lead and extending it with some insurance. It is now 7-5 as Waters gets credit for his second ribby of the day. His 29th of the year, and with no action in the Aviator bullpen, this inning all on Basso to try and escape. Tresh goes first to third on the single for Waters. It's three consecutive run-scoring base hits, all little rollers through the infield. Here's Gavin Cross watching on a first pitch that breaks outside. He takes a cutter for ball one. Cross batting eighth today is still hitless as he comes up empty on a big hack here for strike one. He was robbed by Colby Halter in right field earlier. He then popped out to Meneses in the fourth. Basso struck him out in the sixth inning. Brady comes set. Here's the 1-1. Runner in motion. The pitch yanked fouled on the first base line on a line drive screamer. It was a good jump from Waters, who's stolen six bases on the year. But he'll have to turn heel and head back to first. Seven runs on 14 hits with a pair of errors so far for the Omaha Storm Chasers. Aviators with five runs on seven base hits. Wind blowing strongly to right as Basso sets ahead of the 1-2. The runner on the move. The pitch is outside for a ball, and Waters is going to glide into second base uncontested. Gives him seven steals and nine opportunities on the year. And I don't know if that was Lavastida just kind of accepting fate or Basso getting stolen on. The 2-2, foul back into the mitt. Lavastida squeezes it for strike three. However, the damage absolutely done. Everything happening with two outs here in the seventh inning for the Storm Chasers. They played three runs on four hits, all of them with two outs. There was one error and two runners left on base when all was said and done. So we back and forth we go. After seven innings complete, it's Omaha 7, Las Vegas 5. If you

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0: After 7 combined runs in the top and bottom of the 7th inning, Omaha back out on top at 7-5 Storm Chasers on top of the Aviators heading into the 8th inning. Dan Altavilla back out for another inning of work on the mound. First pitch swinging is Lavastida, a rocket of a line drive to short, grab by Kaiser on a backhand for the out. Lavastida hit it at 102-plus off the bat, and Kaiser took two steps to the right, a lunging, leaping effort over his right shoulder, and he's able to grab it in the webbing of the mitt for out number one. Whoa, what a first pitch swing. Lavastida now 1-for-4 as it brings up Drew Swift, who's hitless. Righty on righty with the bases empty. Takes all the way on a first pitch fastball high and in. Ball one. That's one of the unwritten rules of baseball. After a first pitch out, you're going to see a guy take that next pitch about 9.5 times out of 10. Swing and a foul ball straight back evens up the count at one. In fact, that's a personal anecdote for me. I remember in the first ever game I started in college at good old Bethany College in West Virginia, I was all excited, batting second in the order that day. And Swift takes a 1-1 fastball for a strike. Leadoff batter at the bottom of the first inning at home. Grounded out on the first pitch he saw. I swung and fouled the first pitch of my at-bat off, second pitch of the inning. And I was lifted mid-at-bat. My head coach did not like that, and yeah, literally pulled after the first pitch I saw in college. So yeah, you want to take that second pitch of the inning if there was one pitch, one out. Warming up in the bullpen, Luke Jackson gets loose for Omaha as Swift swings and pops one foul out of play down the line and right. James Gonzalez, the portly lefty, also warming up for the Aviators. Altavilla now 33 years old, sets and delivers, and throws a fastball. Call for strike three, although Drew Swift wants a challenge right away.
1: Is challenging the call to strike.
0: And the graphic will show us it was a ball.
1: The call is overturned. The pitch was a ball. Vegas has two challenges.
0: Las Vegas keeps their full allotment of challenges. Drew Swift knows the zone, no doubt about it. So far on the year, Swift has taken a team-high 32 walks. No one on the Omaha roster has taken more. Here's the 3-2 pitch. A check swing on a pitch called a ball inside. The appeal to first and no swing, says Denver Dangerfield. Drew Swift takes his second walk of the game, his third already of the series, and it's his team-high 33rd free pass of the year. Not too bad for a slap-hitting contact middle infielder batting at the bottom of the lineup more often than not. So that brings up Brian Buelvas for the first time today. Buelvas batting .243 on the campaign, making his 22nd appearance as an Aviator this afternoon. Right-hand batting outfielder out of Columbia takes a fastball right down Broadway for a strike. That one zipped in there by Altavilla at 90. Colby Halter went 1-for-2 before being lifted. Brian Servin walked in a pinch hit at bat and came around to score. Buelvas takes a big cut, comes up empty on a slider. And the slide piece fools him for strike two, 0-2 the count. Buelvas started in right last night and finished 1-for-5 with a couple of Ks. An 8-5 victory for Las Vegas that pushed him to 37-25 on the year, 12 games above .500. Swift out first with one down. The 0-2 on the way out of the stretch. No, throw to first instead. And he's safe. Despite the fact that the Aviators are still a hot team, still 12 games over .500. They're still behind their pace at the end of last year in the first half. 149 in the first 75. Buelvas gets a piece, knocks it straight back. And the count goes 0-2. I mean, the Aviators with one more loss over the next, including today, 11 games, match their total of losses in the first half from all of last year. There goes the runner. 0-2 pitch swung on and missed. The throw from Tresh into center field. Swift up and running to third base. And he'll be in there without a throw. So instead of a strike him out, throw him out double play, Buelvas down swinging. Give Drew Swift credit for his 10th stolen base of the year. And it's a throwing error by the catcher Tresh that moves him from second to third. So in a two-run game, Jacob Wilson at the top of the lineup represents the tying run. 7-5 Omaha on the top of the eighth. Wilson is hitless today, but he has been hit. Hit to lead off the ball game. He took a walk in the fifth as well. Two flyouts otherwise. First pitch from Altavilla. Backs him away on a fastball in on the hands at 95. And again, it's Gonzalez throwing for Las Vegas. And Luke Jackson, veteran right-hander, warming up for the Omaha Storm Chasers. 1-0 fastball. Slap straight back. And it's 1-1. Wilson with his Athletics batting helmet on. And his return to the big league seems imminent. Darryl Hernandez optioned the other day. Expect to see Darryl maybe tomorrow, Thursday at the latest. The 1-1 on the way, and it's swung on in sky and on the left side of the infield. Third baseman Rojas comes charging in, battling with the sun. He'll make the catch despite a hard effort and a circuitous route to the ball. So a one-out walk is inconsequential. The Aviators down in four batters in the eighth. Zeros across with one stranded for Las Vegas. And after 7.5 innings, it's Omaha 7, Las Vegas 5.
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0: Bottom of the eighth inning, James Gonzalez takes over on the mound for the Aviators. Omaha on top of Las Vegas 7-5 in the late stages. Omaha hoping that this is their final at bat in the last of the eighth. Gonzalez, a lefty, in behind Basso, the left-hander. Rudy Basso gave up 3 runs on 6 hits over 2 complete innings. It really was a tale of 2 frames for Basso. Gave up 2 hits but struck out 2 in the 6th inning. Stranded both runners on base. Then in the 7th was able to get 2 up and 2 away quickly before allowing 1, 2, 3, 4, 5 straight to reach on 4 hits and a walk. Played all 3 runs against him. 41 pitches, 28 strikes. Gonzalez with his first pitch on the way, and Connor Kaiser swings and misses at a first pitch changeup. That one ran away from him in the high 80s. Gonzalez listed at 6'2", 255, native of Panama. With the kick and the pitch, Kaiser bunts one down the third base side. Gonzalez fields it with the glove. He sets, he throws on a bounce. It's way down the line, and it gets past Meneses all the way to the fence. A base hit on a bunt for Kaiser, and he's going to be advanced on a throwing error for James Gonzalez from first to second base. Just an ill-advised throw from Gonzalez on a perfect drag bunt down the third base side from Kaiser. And for a guy who had struck out 3 times in 3 at-bats in his 8 of his first 69 with the Storm Chasers, you kind of have to expect that. He did a great job to get it down. And Gonzalez, when he fielded it, should have known, hey, it's going to be all he gets is first base. Instead, an insurance runner at second for Josh Rojas at the top of the order. First pitch swinging. He hits one high in the air but straight behind home plate. That'll land amongst the fans as a souvenir for strike one. Rojas today with base hits in the first and the second, including a home run. He has since grounded out twice, both to the right side of the infield. Here comes the 0-1 from the left-hander, Gonzalez. That's down, that's away, that's a ball. So far, Gonzo 2-0 with a 4.15 ERA with Las Vegas and four relief outings. He stretched it out to the tune of 8 2/3 innings. Four runs on four hits with seven strikeouts and five walks issued. And Kaiser bunt base hit the fifth. Fades one across home plate and misses with a fastball.
1: The catcher.
0: It's called a ball, but it's challenged. Now, why not? You still got the two challenges left. May as well use them.
1: The call's overturned. Pitch is a strike. Vegas has two challenges.
0: And he's perfect. Gonzalez with the tip of the cap to Labastida behind home plate. Instead of 2-1, it's 1-2. And as Gonzalez takes the sign, he holds the right glove hand over his ear to hear the pitch comm speaker better. He set at the chest. The kick and the pitch is swung on and fouled straight down. Rojas saw that 76-mile-an-hour slider and took a big hack. Seven-5 Storm Chasers. Omaha also out-hitting Vegas 15-7. Here's another 1-2. Swing and a miss. Strike three. That time the slider down and outside fools Rojas, who's down on strikes. Give Gonzalez his 8th K as an Aviator here for the first out of inning number 8. Brings up Peyton Wilson, a switch hitter batting right-handed. First two at-bats today from the left side was 1-2. Doubled in the 5th, and then struck out in the 7th against Brady Basso from the right. Before the first pitch, Gonzalez turns and looks to second, but no throw. First disengagement of the plate appearance. Gonzalez with AA Midland this year had mixed results, kind of up and down numbers overall, but he was on a tear when he got his first call-up. Swing and a high drive to deep right center field. Buelvas on his horse into the gap. Right fielder reaches up, and he can't get it. It bounces off the warning track and over the fence for a ground rule double. That'll score Kaiser from second. That throwing error made all the more important by James Gonzalez, because if Kaiser was on first, that would be just a ground rule double, no RBI. But instead, Wilson makes it 8-5. That was the score the Aviators won by last night. One out, one on for John Rave, who bats with a runner in scoring position here. Rave with two hits and four bats today. Left-hand hitter takes strike one from Gonzalez. Overall for Gonzo in AA this year, he was 3-2 with an ERA of an even 6 in 13 appearances. 18 strikeouts in 18 innings, although AA hitters batted 300 against him. Snaps off a slider that tumbles in over the outside for strike two. Gonzalez was added to the roster on May the 23rd. First outing was a day later in a scoreless frame against Albuquerque. Here's the 0-2 pitch. Swung on in line to right field. Here comes Buelvas. He can't get it as it bounces in front of the right fielder. Held up at third base is Peyton Wilson. A 90-foot advancement on a ringing single by John Rave, his third hit of the game. And it's hit number 17 for the Omaha Storm Chasers on the game. Down by three, Gonzalez trying to find a way to get a ball on the ground off of Matthew Lugo. Meanwhile, for Rave, that's his 6th three-hit game of the year. Runners on the corners, one down for Lugo. He's 1-2 officially. Infield about halfway in all the way around, and now the middle infield creeps in even closer on the cut of the grass. First pitch to Lugo. That's low from Gonzalez. And with 17 hits already, the Storm Chasers have set a new season high for most hits in a game. There goes the runner from first. The pitch is low. It gets by Labastida. In to score from third is Peyton Wilson. That'll be a wild pitch that makes it a 9-5 lead for the Storm Chasers. And not just a non-competitive pitch that Gonzalez buried in the dirt. Really easy advancement for both Rave and Wilson. For Wilson, he scored. And I think a game like this illustrates the differences very well between the hitter-friendly PCL, the more traditional stats of the International League. 2-0 changeup. That's in there for a strike at the letters. So, yeah, 16 hits was the previous high. 11 runs is the most that the Storm Chasers have scored in a game this year. 2-1 pitch, fouled straight back. I mean, for the Aviators, they'll score 11 runs and post 16 hits, it seems, multiple times a week. I mean, just by comparison, the Aviators have had as many as 22 hits in a game. They scored 21 last week against Reno for their season high. There's another buried breaking ball. Outstanding block by Labastida as it moves the count full. So it's 9-5 here in the bottom of the eighth inning. Aviators being thoroughly out-hit by a 17-7 margin at this point. Gonzalez sets on 3-2. Here comes the payoff pitch to Matthew Lugo. Swung on, hit in the air, deep left field, forget about it. Second home run in as many games for Lugo as he leaves the yard on a two-run jack. He's got 8 RBIs in less than 2 games. And with 4 today, he has 10 in 5 games since joining Omaha. Just looking at that pitch, a changeup right over the middle of the plate, left up in the zone. Gonzalez absolutely hung it. You hang it, he'll bang it as Lugo knocks his 3rd home run in the last 5 games. That'll make it 11-5 as Omaha has now matched their season high in runs scored. And in the 7th and 8th alone, they've scored 7. Brent Squire stands in and takes strike 1 on a fastball clip in the black of the outside. So now in the 9th, the Aviators have a much steeper hill to climb, down 6 at this point. They'll have the 2, 3, and 4 batters to lead things off, so there is a positive in that. Gonzalez steals another strike on a fastball, scooped up on the outer half by Labastida. Quickly 0-2 to Squires, who's 2-for-4 today. Infield deep, left side shaded up the middle. Outfield playing the left-handed batter to go the other way. Steady swings and knocks one straight back into the netting. And the count remains 0-2. And at least for the time being, the bullpen for the Storm Chasers is dead silent. Nobody warming up behind Altavilla, and now that it's no longer a save situation, there's a higher likelihood that we see the veteran righty in the inning. Swinging a cap shot, grounded to third, charging his Kuroda Grauer. He fields on the cutout of the notch, and the throw off the back foot across the body beats Squires by a couple of steps. Good play by Kuroda Grauer, who's not traditionally a third baseman, more of a middle infield type, but it's out number 2 in the 8th nonetheless. Luca Tresch stands in from the right side for the 5th time this afternoon. Game that started at 12:08, just about 2.5 hours into it. Tresch flied out to center and grounded out to second in his first 2 at-bats. A little rolled base hits in the 6th and 7th since. He rolls it on the ground to third, backhanded on the chalk line by Josh Kuroda Grauer. He sets the feet, fires to first, and it's out number 3. But the Storm Chasers able to add on in the bottom of the 8th, scoring 4 runs on 4 hits with 1 error and nobody left. After 8 innings complete, Storm Chasers 11, Aviators 5.
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0: Omaha on top of Las Vegas, 11-5 as we go to the top of the ninth inning. Over the seventh and the eighth, the Storm Chasers able to plate seven runs on eight hits against Brady Basso and James Gonzalez. And here's Luke Jackson in to try to save this one out. Not a save situation, but he's going to try to close the game as the fifth arm used by manager Patrick Osborne. So it'll be Jackson facing off against the 2-3 and four hitters for the Aviators. Kuroda, Grauer, Marlowe, then Meneses. Jackson comes in behind Dan Altavilla, who went an inning and a third scoreless. Altavilla gave up one hit, two walks, and to one strikeout, 24 pitches, 14 strikes, and Altavilla is the pitcher of record for the Storm Chasers right now, with Brady Basso on the hook right now for the Aviators. Kuroda, Grauer against Luke Jackson, the 34-year-old right-hander. Jackson out of Fort Lauderdale, Florida, in his first year in the Royals organization. Drafted and developed and spent a lot of time in the Mets system. Jackson on the way with the first pitch that Kuroda, Grauer takes high, and it's 1-0. So far this year with Omaha, Jackson is 1-0 with a 4.7 ERA and six relief appearances. Five runs, four earned, and seven and two-thirds innings. Throws up again. 2-0 now the count to Josh Kuroda, Grauer. Base hit and an RBI in the seventh inning. Later came around to score on a two-run double by Stefanik with the bases loaded. Watching all the way, Kuroda, Grauer stands like a statue in the box and takes ball three inside. Kuroda, Grauer with the hit and the run scored in the seventh, extending his hitting streak and his runs scored streak to six consecutive games. 3-0 fastballs low, ball four. Just the second walk in seven appearances for Jackson with the Storm Chasers. Uncharacteristic walk, and down six in the last of the night, the Aviators need base runners, and they need plenty of them. That's a way to start on a four-pitch free pass as it brings up Cade Marlowe, who's one of four today. First pitch from Jackson to the left-hand batting center fielder bounces in the dirt, and a fastball misses low. That's five straight pitches outside the strike zone coming out of the pen for Luke Jackson. It was Sears for three. Olivares for two. Cabrera went an inning in two-thirds before Altavilla got the next four outs. There's a strike on a slider spun in through the back door from Jackson. It's challenged, though. If the Aviators still have both challenges, why not use them in the ninth inning? The pitch was a strike. The whole ball was in the zone.
1: Vegas has one challenge remaining.
0: But here we go. Jackson, who's been with the club since May 22nd, ahead 1-1. Off of first is Josh Kuroda, Grauer. He's not going anywhere. Marlowe swings, grounds one, left side and throw. Just past the outstretched glove of the third baseman, Rojas, down the line. A single followed by a base hit. Marlowe with another multi-hit game. And there's two on, and the bases are empty for Joey Meneses. Jackson at 34 years old, playing in his 15th professional season. Joey Meneses at 34 years old as well. Oldest player among the hitters for Las Vegas. Jackson, second oldest pitcher behind Anthony Gose. Meneses takes a big hack, but comes up empty on a slider for a strike, and it's nothing and one. Jackson has spent time with the Rangers, the Braves, the Giants, the Tigers, the Mariners, and the Mets. 390 Major League games, 28 saves, and a 4.22 big league earned run average. Meneses slices one the other way to deep right center field. Going back is Cross. Right fielder makes a stunning sprinting catch on the warning track for the out. Kuroda, Grauer had tagged at second, and he's able to advance to third. Most right fielders not able to get to that one. But Gavin Cross is as fleet of foot as anybody on either roster, and he tracked it down over the left shoulder after going a long way for the first out of the ninth inning. With the advancement from Kuroda, Grauer, brings up Michael Stefanik with runners on the corners and one out. Jackson really spent the bulk of his year so far with AAA Syracuse with the Mets. He got knocked around there. And Stefanik knocks him around here on a line drive to left center that gets down. Josh Kuroda-Grauer comes jogging in from third to make it an 11-6 game. Hey, it all starts with one. What do they say? The journey of 1,000 miles starts with a single step. Well, the journey to a 6-run comeback in the ninth starts with a single run. And so Michael Stefanik just did. Third RBI of the day gives him 27 on the year. And he's 2-for-5. He entered hitting 301. I'm no math guy, but that might just keep him over 300 on the day. Brings up Jared Dickey, who's 2-for-4. And he swings at the first pitch and fouls it straight down. And Dickey, with those two hits and a smaller sample size, is over 300 as of now. So can confirm that Stefanik, after the 2-for-5 outing, is hitting 304, begging your pardon. And Dickey, after two hits in his first four at-bats, hitting 303. And with the sample size the way that it is, I think this at-bat likely to determine whether or not he'll enter tomorrow batting 300 or not. Marlowe off second. Stefanik, the trail runner, off first. Jackson's 0-1 on the way. Swing and a foul back into the mitt. Tresh knocks it down for strike two. The two hits today for Dickey have both been doubles. Two baggers in the second and the fifth. One off of Sears, one off of Olivares. Top of the ninth, 11-6 Omaha. With two on and one down, the 0-2 pitch upcoming as Dickey calls time ahead of it. He'll step out. Just take off the helmet, wipe off the brow. And he'll climb back in from the left ahead of the right-hander, Luke Jackson. Lavastida on deck as Jackson comes set. And the 0-2 to Dickey. Outside on a hard snap fastball. Jackson split last year between a couple of different organizations. 39 major league appearances for Texas, Detroit, and Seattle. Dickey skies one right in front of home plate, a mile high. Infield fly rule called as Josh Rojas is going to let it bounce about a foot in front of the mound. Home plate umpire Pete Talkington with a finger in the air signaling infield fly. And that's the second out of the top of the ninth inning. The putout will go to Rojas as the closest defender on an infield flyout. Runners on first and second, or the bases loaded in less than two outs. Any ball that's deemed a routine fly ball to an infielder doesn't have to be in the infield. It's an automatic out. Runners advance at their own risk. In this case, neither one able to advance. And it's Brian Lavastida, last ups for the Aviators. They trail by five with two on and two down in the ninth. First pitch from Jackson. That's high, ball one. Jackson was signed preseason last year to be the Rangers' closer. Was released in July, three appearances with Detroit. Signed a minor league deal with the Mariners and pitched a bit in Tacoma before being called up at the beginning of September. It pitched in both the American League Division and Championship Series for the M's last year, so some major league playoff experience for sure. The 1-0 from the stretch. Lavastida bounces one foul over the head of the third base coach, Eric Martins, for strike one. Lavastida with a base hit in the second. Since then, he's grounded out to first and second, followed by a line out to short. Connor Kaiser absolutely robbed him in his last at bat on the first pitch. Here's the 1-1. Lavastida takes a fastball just outside for a ball. I would guess that if Omaha had any challenges left, they might use one there. But not to be, as count goes 2-1 to Lavastida. Jackson straightens up and brings home the 2-1. Knee-high heater called ball three with Drew Swift on deck. Lavastida trying to load the bases up. Worst case scenario for Swifty. Aviators down five but threatening in the ninth. Jackson takes the sign from Luca Tresh. Here's the kick. The 3-1 on the way is inside, ball four on a chest-high slider. So the bases are loaded with two down in the top of the ninth inning. Marlowe goes to third. Stefanik goes up to second with Lavastida taking a walk. And before Swift can bat for a fifth time, Dave Johnson, the pitching coach, out to have a word. Only other game that's even started around the league is final. Oklahoma City all over Charlotte today in a 10-1 final in North Carolina. Both sides with 10 hits apiece. But Charlotte with one run on 10 hits. OKC much more efficient with 10 on 10. Comets now 37-27. Still back a couple of games depending on what happens here. It's 11-6. Top nine. Bases loaded. Two down. Drew Swift grounded out twice in his first two at-bats. He's walked twice since then. First pitch from Jackson. Right down the middle on a slider at 87. Strike one. Drew Swift, when he reached on both of those walks, reached at least third base on both occasions. Next one on the way from Luke Jackson. Swung on and lined straight back. Chad Wallach in the on-deck circle has to knife out of the way. And it's nothing and two to Drew Swift here in the top of the ninth inning. Swift trying to bring Wallach up as a pinch hitter in the on-deck circle. 0-2, swung on and missed. Strike three, and that's your ball game. Drew Swift down on strikes as the Omaha Storm Chasers come from behind. They were up, then down, then back on top. An 11-6 win for the Storm Chasers boosts them to 29-35. Aviators 37-26. We'll step aside and be back with your totals right after this.
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0: Aviators fall 11-6, splitting the first two games of the six-game road trip right down the middle after an 8-5 win yesterday. Get your totals on the ball game. The Aviators are now 37-26, 19-11 on the road. Well, the Storm Chasers with the win go to 29-35. They are back to 500 at 16-16 here at Werner Park. The Storm Chasers in the victory plate 11 runs matching their season high. They set a new season high with 18 hits. They made three errors and left seven men on base. Las Vegas with six runs, nine hits, two errors, stranding 11. Dan Altavilla with the win out of the bullpen. He goes an inning and a third scoreless to go to 1-3 on the year. Brady Basso takes the loss. He is now 2-2. Play today's game in 2 hours and 40 minutes in front of an announced attendance of 3,105 in a matinee start here on a Wednesday in Omaha, Nebraska, and the Aviators fall by an 11-6 tally. When we come back for the post-game show, I'll break this one down in a little bit more detail, tell you about what happened and when. I'll also have your Coast to Coast Fitness scoreboard report, and we'll check in on tomorrow with a 7:05 local, 5:05 first pitch coming up on Thursday night. Aviators lose 11-6. I'll break it down for you next in the post-game show. If you

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6: Swings here and clobbers one on the line to right field. Halter goes towards the corner. He dives and the right fielder comes up with it. The Aviators fall 11-6. That was a Colby Halter grab in the early stages that kept the score at 3-0 Omaha. That was where the scoring started. The Storm Chasers got on the board first in this one. Josh Rojas, after an off day yesterday, led off in the first against Jen Schwong with a base hit. He was plated later in the inning on a Matthew Lugo sacrifice fly. Then in the second, two solo home runs from Drew Waters and Josh Rojas made it a 3-0 Storm Chasers lead before the Aviators could get on the board. They would score for the first time in the fifth inning. At that point, it was a 3-1 game. Jared Dickey with his second straight double to lead off that inning. He was eventually scored on a wild pitch later in the frame as the Aviators were able to amass one run on four hits combined, stranding five in the first five innings of this one. The Storm Chasers would add on a ground ball for Matthew Lugo that scored Peyton Wilson and made it 4-1. Lugo immediately wiped out as he was caught stealing on the very next pitch. Then the Aviators in the seventh would jump ahead with four runs on three hits in that one inning alone. After a leadoff ground out by Brian Labastida, back-to-back walks issued to Drew Swift and Brian Servin as a pinch hitter set up Jake Wilson, who flied out to right. And then with two outs, Josh Corona-Grauer brought home a run on a base hit. Cade Marlowe then singled. And after a walk to Joey Meneses from Genesis Cabrera, Michael Stefanik singled home a pair, and that would give the Aviators a 5-4 lead. It was an advantage that they would not hold on to for very long, because in the bottom of the seventh inning, the Storm Chasers would get to Brady Basso with two outs. In his second inning of work, he got Rojas to ground out to begin the inning. He then struck out Peyton Wilson, but that's when the damage really began. John Rave had a base hit, followed by a Matthew Lugo walk, then a Brent Squires RBI base hit, followed by a Luca Tresh RBI base hit, followed by a Drew Waters RBI base hit. Three runs on four hits in the inning, all of them with two outs. That would make it an eight to five lead. Despite the fact that the Aviators would score one more run, the Storm Chasers played at four in the eighth inning, including a two-run home run from Matthew Lugo, his second home run in as many games in the series. Aviators would score in the ninth inning on a Michael Stefanik RBI base hit. He'd finish going 2-for-5 with 3 RBIs to keep his average over 500. But that's all she wrote, as the Aviators were unable to capitalize on the late offense. Omaha also was able to capitalize with runners in scoring position. In fact, they were 8 of 16 with runners in scoring position. And despite the fact that they stranded 7, the damage could have been a lot worse as they matched a season high with 11 runs. All three arms that threw today gave up at least 3 runs. Jen Schwong gave up 4 runs on 8 hits over 5 innings in a no decision. Brady Basso took the loss, giving up 3 on 6 hits, while James Gonzalez gave up 4 with four hits in his lone inning of work in the eighth inning. And the Aviators are now 37-26 after an 11-6 loss. Back at it tomorrow at 7:05 local, 5:05 Pacific. But we still got plenty to go here on the post-game show. We'll step aside, and when we come back, I'll have your coast-to-coast fitness scoreboard report, give you the full schedule around Major League Baseball, and all the upcoming games around the Pacific Coast League right after this.
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1: Is overturned. The 1-0 is slapped to right field. That's through into right center for a base hit. One run scores to tie it. Here comes Marlowe. He'll score without a throw. A 2-RBI base hit off the bat of Stefanik gives Las Vegas a 5-4 lead in the top half of the seventh inning.
2: That would be the only lead the Aviators would enjoy, because in the bottom of that inning, Omaha would score three and take the lead for good in an 11-6 victory. Checking in around the world of baseball on our Coast to Coast Fitness scoreboard. Only one game final around the major leagues. It was an early start in the East time zone. Tropicana Field played host as the Rays held off the Red Sox in a 7-5 victory. Tampa now 40-25 on the year. How about a 24-9 record at home for Tampa? They are very, very happy to be back at the Trop this year after spending last year at Steinbrenner Field just down the road in Tampa. Two games going on right now around Major League Baseball. The Yankees are doubling up on the Guardians 8-4 in the bottom of the ninth. Last outs for Cleveland against Ryan Yarbrough, who's trying for a two-inning relief appearance to close out that game. No save in a four-run contest. And they're just underway in San Francisco. Washington and San Francisco scoreless in the bottom of the first inning. Every other game upcoming, including one at Las Vegas Ballpark tonight, Brendan Sproat versus Jack Perkins, the starting pitching matchup as the Brewers take on the A's. 6:05 Vegas time, first pitch in the final game against the Brewers. Then an off day tomorrow before the Rockies come to town for 3 against the A's. Elsewhere, the Reds and the Padres will get it going from Petco Park. Brady Singer versus Michael King, the starting pitching matchup there. That came about 10 minutes from getting underway. 3:35 Pacific, first pitch between the Mariners and the Orioles from Baltimore. It's the D-backs and the Marlins from Lone Depot Park coming up from Miami at about 3:40 on the West Coast. Dodgers and the Pirates. It's Shohei Ohtani versus Jared Jones in probably the hardest throwing pitching matchup of the day. Ohtani at 6-2 with a 0.74 ERA. He is very much making a run at a Cy Young and a batting title at the very worst in the National League. 3:40 first pitch Pacific time between the Twins and the Tigers in Detroit. Framber Valdez takes the ball for the Tigres. The Phillies against the Blue Jays. That game at 4 o'clock. Max Scherzer versus Jesus Luzardo there. Cardinals and the Mets from Queens. The Cardinals with a shutout win yesterday. They'll try to make it back-to-back appearances with the win. Chris Sale versus Davis Martin. I think my favorite starting pitching matchup of the day as the Braves face off against the White Sox at 4:40 on the West Coast from Wright Field in Chicago. From Kauffman Stadium, about 2 hours away, it's the Royals. The parent club of the Storm Chasers taking on the Rangers. Mackenzie Gore versus Seth Lugo, the pitching matchup there. And it's the Cubs and the Rockies doing battle at Coors Field at 5:40 on the West Coast. Shota Imanaga versus Michael Lorenz in the starting pitching matchup there. Around the rest of the PCL, Oklahoma City already winners for the second straight day on the road in Charlotte, North Carolina. It was the Comets 10, the Knights 1. Four other games around the circuit, all of them going off here in a couple of hours. El Paso at Round Rock, game 2 there, starts at 4:45 Pacific, 6:45 Central Time. Also in the Central Time Zone, it's Sacramento at Sugarland. Sacramento in first place right now in the PCL, a game and a half up on Vegas after the Aviators fell today. It's Albuquerque against Tacoma. Tacoma, a blowout win last night, as they'll try to make it back-to-back wins and a 6:05 local time first pitch. It'll be a 6:35 first pitch on the West Coast between Salt Lake and Reno from Greater Nevada Field in Northern Nevada. And here in the Midwest, Omaha plates 11 runs, matching their season high on a season-best 18 hits, and they upend the Aviators 11-6, splitting the first two games of the road trip right down the middle. We'll close up shop next, get you set, and get you on your way for the rest of your Wednesday afternoon. We'll tell you all about the starting pitching matchup tomorrow and everything else that you can expect as we go back.

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3: Cup as a pinch hitter in the on-deck circle. 0-2, swung on and missed. Strike three, and that's your ball game. Closing up shop here from Werner Park here on a Wednesday afternoon. Matinee start gets us out of here just after 3 o'clock in the Central Time Zone. We'll turn our attention to tomorrow. Las Vegas and Omaha split the first two games of this six-game series in an interleague showdown. Tomorrow in a 7:05 Central, 5:05 first pitch. I'll take the air at 5:50 Vegas time, or 4:50 Vegas time, beg your pardon. And the starting pitching matchup tomorrow should be a fun one. Braden Nett looks to rebound from an outing at home last week where he didn't make it out of the first inning, but the hard-throwing righty, a top 30 prospect in the A's system, is 1-0 with a 6.14 ERA on and off the injured list this year. And the former Aviator, former Athletic, Mitch Spence makes the start against his former club. Spence with Omaha this year is 1-4 with an ERA of 6.7. He's pitched four innings in the big leagues and got roughed up. Last year with Las Vegas, Spence was 0-1 with the 6.2 ERA, made eight appearances, including seven starts, 31 strikeouts and 29 innings for the Seattle native as he takes the hill tomorrow in what they call $3 Thursday here at Werner Park. Hot dogs, chips, ice cream, Pepsi, Busch Light cans, and select tickets for $3 each. That's not a bad promotion at all. Adam Carriker, former NFL defensive lineman and former Nebraska Cornhusker from under an hour away in Lincoln, will also be on hand signing autographs if you're into that kind of a thing. Again, it's a 7:05 local first pitch, 5:05 first pitch Vegas time. I'll take the air for the pregame show at 4:50 on the West Coast. A big thanks to our studio producer, Mr. James Davis, for all of his help from our Lotus Broadcast headquarters back in Las Vegas, and for everybody else with the Las Vegas Aviators. This is Matt Neverett saying thanks so much for tuning in. We're back at it tomorrow night from Omaha, Nebraska. And until then, so long.
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6: Both great jungle towns. I've had tour stops in both. I've had appearances in both. Believe it or not, both of you have dirt. I'm not saying they're both dirt towns. I'm just saying, ABQ, maybe you don't call San Antonio out for being a dirt town. Romy, I would have gone onto the floor and taken out Wemby for the face shove on Brunson if Dolan allowed me in the building. Regards, Oak.
7: He's a bully over there. He's running the plantation.
6: I'm going to tell you something. If Oak were on the floor, that would have never happened. Things did not like that happened back then. Not when Oak was patrolling the hardwood or even Anthony Mason. But it was different. I mean, Pat Riley was encouraging it, condoning it, probably insisting on it. But that was the 90s. Eric on the South Side. Hi, Jim. Wine, New York, wine, New York, wine. Wine, New York, wine, New York, wine. I can't wait to see what happens tonight after the Spurs do them again in MSG. That fortress built Monday to keep people out will now be there to keep you kooks in. War SA in six. So I'm saying, I never would have said this. I never have said this. A 2-1 lead at home, and I'm saying it's a must-win game. Because not all 2-2 series are created equal. If you win two games on the road, and then you come back home, and you haven't won at all in more than 50 years, and it's just going to be a mere coronation, and then you lose game three, and then knowing that, you can't adjust back, and you can't do what you have to do, and then you lose a second game in the most hallowed mecca of all, and then you've got to go back on the road and get right. If you can't make adjustments tonight and get right at home, what makes you think you're going to do it on the road? I don't see it happening. I really think it's a must-win game. Actually, for both, because the Spurs don't want to go back home down 3-1, obviously. But I think it's that important for the Knicks. I don't think it's a matter of, you know what, 2-2, Rome, easy. Best of three, 2-2. I don't think it is just a best of three. It's a best of three after you got punked twice at home if they lose tonight. And believe me, the Spurs are going to be feeling really good about themselves. New York needs to come out, establish, do what they did when they won 13 in a row, move the ball around, be aggressive, get Cat involved, and keep Wemby away from the basket. Hey, Romy, the Spurs aren't getting their ass kicked in the series anymore, but Spur fan is getting their ass kicked in the streets of New York. Something needs to be done about these degenerate Knicks fans. It's too bad, right? We have a really interesting series. The road team has won all three games. We've got an incredibly compelling game for tonight. And this is the narrative. What are we talking about? Knicks fan beating on Spurs fan in the streets of New York. It's too bad. We shouldn't be talking about that. I know why we are. But wouldn't it be so much better to talk about the series? Silk Bra. Quote, Bra. Bra. What is your deal? Talking NBA finals when the wedge is going off? Do better, bra.
7: Bra.
6: Check the wedge, man. That was June 9th. Yesterday. Look, damn. Bro, are we in HB? Or are we in New Zealand? Are we in Kona? Are we? Wow. You're right, bro. I should have led with the wedge. Is that you, Silk? Oh! That looks gnarly. And look at all the bros that are out there that want some of that. Probably not very territorial.
8: Look it.
6: You know what those are like? HB surfers are like Knicks fans in water. I'll bet you the hands are being, there are a lot of hands flying right there. Dude, they're not missing that at all. Look at the wedge. Everybody's out for that. Wow, bro, you're right. Maybe I should have led with that. I'm going to be honest with you. I'm going to feign ignorance, bro. Not even feign it. Own it. I did not know that was going on at the wedge. Damn, bro. Did you take school off? Well, luckily it's summertime. You're not there. Dude, you tell me you're there, brah. Brah, I don't need file footage of what's going on. If you're legit, brah, get me video of you in the wedge. You can't call mine. You can't say, hey, you know, Stokes is out there paddling and they all recognize him. They're all getting out of his way because he's got name recognition.
9: I do have some name recognition.
6: I did get 1% of the vote when I ran for mayor. I am known around here. Get the hell off my wave. Get the hell off my wedge. All of you, get the hell out of here. Get back to the beach. All right. Oh, Brian Kelly got a job. It's unpaid. Is it a job if it's unpaid? Or is it unpaid if you're getting paid $95 million by the school that ran you off? Either way, it looks like it's a pretty significant fall off. He is volunteering as a consultant for Memphis. Yo, Brian, is that your way back in? Or is there no way back in? If that's what you're accepting, is that your way back in? Granted, probably unpaid, so as not to jeopardize one single penny of that LSU money. But Memphis? Yeah, I don't know, dude. I think your days as a big-time D1 head coach are probably over. Yeah, but he is staying sharp with AI tools. He's on the cutting edge. All right, when we come back, Andy Staples joins us. Let's talk about him. The biggest stage in world soccer is here, and every goal changes everything. 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
9: Watch out. San Antonio went into Madison Square Garden and won. Don't crown the Knicks just yet. It's a 2-1 series. Can the Spurs even it up? Game 4 tonight. 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
20: This week's Finley Cadillac Henderson Player Performance of the Week is going out to Vegas Golden Knights right wing Mitch Marner by his second period performance in Game 3 of the Stanley Cup Finals with the fastest hat trick in Stanley Cup Final history. He needed 6 minutes and 10 seconds to score 3 times and give Vegas a 4-0 lead. The previous record was 3 goals and 6:21 in Game 1 of the 1957 Cup Finals. Marner also assisted on Tomas Hertl's power play goal that got Vegas on the board after 2 disallowed goals early in the period. Marner leads the playoffs with 28 points in 19 games, 8 points clear of second leading scorer Jackson Blake of Carolina. And multiple betting outlets have him as the betting favorite to win the Conn Smythe Trophy as the playoff MVP. Of course, one game does not determine a series, but that was a hell of a performance by Mitch Marner of the Vegas Golden Knights.
19: That was a Finley Cadillac Player Performance of the Week, brought to you by Finley Cadillac Henderson.
0: Attorney Justin Watkins with Battleborn Injury Lawyers. Right now, thousands of rideshare drivers are on our roads, racing to the next pickup, looking at their phone instead of watching the road. But when a rideshare driver causes a crash, the company will likely suspend them. So the drivers are rewarded for staying quiet about what they're actually doing. And if they don't tell the truth, you could be fighting over thousands of dollars instead of millions. At Battleborn, we'll prove if a driver was operating as a rideshare. Call Battleborn Injury Lawyers today at 766-1400.
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